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3: This is the Mosh Pit here on 103.2 Dublin City FM, online dublincityfm.ie. Still have quite a few new releases to get through this evening. Paranoid Reverb, Red River will be the first one in the second half of the show. Welcome. Thanks for sticking around. Hope you're enjoying things. I'm still your host, DJ. Necessary Evil, introducing these fantastic tracks. I'm going to take a trip back in time after that track with Dolly Parton from Scotland, Silverfish, Leslie Rankin making a lot of noise, and then back to new releases with Picked Clean from Mama Doom and their album Eminent Womb. 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

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I'm your favourite case of nominative determination, DJ. Next up, we have 8 days to spring as autumn fully sets in. But 8 days to spring is the track from the album Hurt and Nocturnal Mortem. Slug Comparison, Cold In, Cold Out is the album, and Tongue of the Hollow is the track from that. And we'll be wrapping that set up with Of Virtue, Flatline. 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

0: 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We've got the most up-to-date traffic and travel information and more of the music you love as the only station with live information direct from Dublin City Council's Traffic Management Centre. 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
1: 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Beloved country singer-songwriter Dolly Parton has died at the age of 80. Dubbed the nickname of Queen of Country, Dolly was one of the most honoured musicians in history and was only the age of 6 when she wrote her first song. From Jolene to 9 to 5, Parton captured the public's hearts with her music and also conducted a literary programme for preschool children across many different countries, including here in Ireland. With her Imagination Library, a book gifting programme for children up to 5 living in Dublin 24. This all stemmed from Parton's dedication to inspiring a love of reading, with the family of the star asking those wishing to honour the late country music star by supporting this cause which was most close to her. It's been 23 years since the film How to Lose a Guy in 10 Days first hit movie theatres, and now it's back for a sequel. Even decades on, the rom-com has left an indelible imprint on moviegoers' minds, including fashion, with the character Andy Anderson setting the trend with her silk yellow maxi dress. The previous film follows the main characters of Andy, a magazine writer, and Ben, an ad executive, who enter a relationship but both with their secret own agendas. A source close to the project has said Paramount Pictures is in early development of a sequel to the rom-com, with Kate Hudson on board as a producer alongside Stacey Scher. Sources said that the intention is for both Hudson and Matthew McConaughey to reprise their roles from the original 2003 film. And lastly, English actor Tim Curry, best known for playing the role in the film musical The Rocky Horror Picture Show, has also died at the age of 80. Nominated for 3 Tony Awards on Broadway, the actor has also played roles in Pennywise, Annie, Home Alone 2 and more. Born in 1946 in Washington, Curry's representatives following his death said across 5 decades he moved fluidly between comedy, horror, drama and music, delighting himself and his legion of fans with his countless dynamic personas. That's your latest showbiz news update from me, Erica Elliott, on 103.2 Dublin City FM.
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5: 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I am your host, the necessary evil, introducing all these songs. DJ, Winter Gardens are up next, Adored. I'm going to follow that up with Ghost, The Future is a Foreign Land, because it reminds me of 10 years after. It's catchy as hell. It has been stuck in my head all week, and it is the perfect soundtrack to World War III. And let's wrap up that set with Ariel Moon. Move a little bit closer. This is The Mosh Pit here on 103.2 Dublin City FM. 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

is the Mosh Pit here on 103.2 Dublin City FM, online at dublincityfm.ie. Knifebear will be releasing their debut album. They have tickets on sale. You should go buy them and check them out. Hey, where did you get those antlers? Is the track coming up next. Molly Volpine, my expiry, will follow it up. She is one of the many loud women that will be playing in Fibbers. You should probably get tickets for that as well. And Lost in the Shadows from Afterborn is going to wrap up that set as we await new music from them too. But that is their current release. This is the Mosh Pit here on 103.2 Dublin City FM, online. DublinCityFM.ie.

This is the Mosh Pit here on 103.2 Dublin City FM, online at dublincityfm.ie. I hope you've enjoyed the show, folks. I hope you come back next week for more of the same, but different. It is always a pleasure to come here each and every week and put this together for you. I opened with a cover version of Jolene from Dolly Parton. I'm closing with a cover version of Jolene from Dolly Parton because I couldn't decide which one to play. Stoletti and their version will be finishing us out. Thank you as ever for joining me. And until next week, folks, be kind and be cool.

A weakling weighing 98 pounds will get sand in his face when kicked to the ground. And soon in the gym, with a determined chin, the sweat from his pores as he works for his cause will make him glisten and gleam, and with massage and just a little bit of steam, he'll be pink.

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2: Hey Dublin, it's Michael O'Kane here. It's the 29th of August and this is what happened on this day in music. A couple big ones for the 90s to kick off with. On this day in 1991, Boston rock station WFNX premiered Nirvana's sophomore album Nevermind, playing the soon-to-be classic album from start to finish, featuring such grunge anthems as Smells Like Teen Spirit and Come As You Are. Only 3 years later, in 94, Oasis released their debut album Definitely Maybe, which soon became one of the fastest-selling debuts in British history. Featuring classics as Live Forever, Supersonic and Cigarettes and Alcohol, the album spent a whopping 177 weeks in the UK charts and selling more than 8 million copies worldwide. And from one British icon to another, on this day in 1987, Rick Astley debuted at number one with Never Gonna Give You Up, which spent 5 weeks in the singles charts. The R&B-inspired track was later named the best-selling single of 1987 and topped the charts in 25 other countries, later being recognized as one of the best British singles of 1988's Brit Awards. And if today's your birthday, you share with the legend that is Michael Jackson, who was born on this day in 1958. With the Jackson 5, the Jacksons, and as a solo artist, Jackson has cemented himself as some of the most successful entertainers of all time. I'm Michael O'Kane, and that's what happened on this day in music.
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7: Happy Friday. It's Good Morning, Dublin. Ready to take you through the next couple of hours. Big music, big conversation, all sorted, all ready for you. Well, thank you, as always, to Helen and the team. Wrapping up another week on Live Drive. And, yeah, back to school beckoning for so many more next week. So you can imagine how busy it's going to be come Monday. Make sure that the Live Drive gang are here to soundtrack your spin in. Great music and chat, but all the traffic and travel news that you need. The guys are back on Monday morning here on Dublin City FM. 087 179 1032 at Dublin City FM on socials this morning. If you fancy getting in touch, let us know if there's something we can play for you. And coming up on the show, loads to chat about. As always, Ruby Conway chats to Sam Halliday, guitarist from Northern Irish band Two Door Cinema Club. They'll talk about how the band formed, their rise to fame with their debut album Tourist History and their 15th anniversary tour in the Three Arena next January. Catch that in just a bit. And another big sporting weekend. SportsZone's Stephen Kenny is here to give us the lowdown on the weekend sporting activities. The Premier League continues with its second weekend of action. League of Ireland continues the start of the FAI National League. The Women's Irish Open gets underway at the K Club. The second test between South Africa and New Zealand continues in rugby's greatest rivalry. And there's big boxing on offer as well. Stephen will dig into all that for us in just a little bit here on Good Morning Dublin. As always, great music too to take you through till midday. Flo Rida and Sia on the way, the best of Irish with Paddy Casey, and this guy who will be performing in just a couple of weeks, two nights at the National Stadium right here in Dublin. It's Billy Ocean, Caribbean Queen, on Dublin City FM's Good Morning Dublin.

Hello, I'm Meg, and this is Loving and Listening Live, your go-to guide to the hottest live concerts in Dublin. With summer coming to an end, let's see the closing acts together. Starting with the multi-platinum Grammy Sacramento band Deftones on their summer show with Idols and Eka Vandal. Save your voice, because this type of gig, you'll definitely lose it, with hits like My Own Summer, Change, and so many more. Playing on the 25th of August in IMMA. Followed by the Rock and Roll Hall of Fame band Bon Jovi. Having announced their global gigs right after a vocal cord surgery proves it's for the love of the game. Big applause to you. Come and support these rock legends here at Croke Park on the 30th of August. Closing off with the last gig of the summer, it's Bailey Zimmerman. The country superstar is bringing all the brown boots together with his Different Night, Same Rodeo tour. If you haven't practiced your steps already, you're running out of time. Playing the 3 Olympia, August 31st. Now, that is a way to finish this year's summer. Which gigs are you going to? Let me know and message us on Instagram. I'm Meg, and that was Loving and Listening Live.

0: Dublin City FM, playing more of the music you love. It's Good Morning Dublin for Friday morning, the 28th of August. Stephen Daly here, and a great song for a Friday morning from Marvin Gaye. Too busy thinking about my baby. Maybe you're too busy thinking about the weekend. But before you switch the brain off entirely, let's put you to the test with our head wrecker this morning. See if you can figure out the answer to this. Now, I reckon this is a tricky one. Putting that out there at the start. So see how you get on. According to a new study, 43% of people would give this up for a stress-free day. What would they give up? 087 179 1032 at Dublin City FM on social media if you reckon you know what the answer is. We'll tell you before 11 o'clock the answer to our head wrecker. In just a second though, we'll be joined by SportsZone's Stephen Kenny, looking ahead to another busy weekend. Your Friday sports preview on the way. Music too from Codaline and Olivia Dean coming up.
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0: Dublin City FM, playing more of the music you love, getting ready for their farewell album. It's Coda Line and a great piece of music called Ready. Hopefully you're all ready for the weekend, and with the weekend comes some more brilliant sporting action. Sports Zone back tomorrow afternoon from 2, as always, and Stephen Kenny joins us right now to look ahead to everything we can expect this weekend. It's the second weekend for the Premier League, the League of Ireland continues, and it's the start of the FAI National League. The Women's Irish Open gets underway down at the K Club, while the second test match between South Africa and New Zealand continues in rugby's greatest rivalry, and there's a massive boxing card on offer this weekend as well. Of course, you can catch all the week's biggest sporting talking points and some great music too. 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
1: Hello, I'm Stephen Kenny, and here's your sports preview for this weekend. The Premier League keeps going as the second round of games arrive. It gets underway tonight with Crystal Palace hosting Man City at Selhurst Park. Kickoff is at 8 p.m. Tomorrow, the early kickoff is down at Anfield with Liverpool taking on Nottingham Forest at 12:30. Tomorrow afternoon sees the first ever clash in the Premier League between newly promoted sides Coventry City and Hull City, while Bournemouth hosts Everton. The 5:30 kickoff tomorrow sees Spurs hosting Newcastle. On Sunday, there's 4 games with Chelsea hosting Brighton, Leeds taking on Brentford, Sunderland versus Fulham, and Manchester United hosting Ipswich. Monday night football sees Aston Villa hosting Arsenal. The EFL continues with the Championship League 1 and League 2. Standout games over the weekend include the Hollywood Derby between Wrexham and Birmingham, Middlesbrough take on West Brom, and a big clash in League 1 as first place Huddersfield takes on fourth place Cambridge United. League of Ireland also has a full weekend of action. Tonight, St Pat's have the chance to go 1 point behind leader Shamrock Rovers as they take on Waterford. If Pat's fail to win, Bohemians can take full advantage and be on level on points with St Pat's if they beat Sligo Rovers. Galway United host Shelburne, Drogheda United take on Dundalk, and on Sunday, Shamrock Rovers are away to Derry City. In the First Division, Cork City can become champions and promoted back to the Premier Division if they can beat Wexford. It's also the start of the FAI National League, which will become the second division of Irish football, with 18 teams split into 3 groups of 6. In Group 1, Merview United take on Cockhill Celtic, and Bodygee United take on Home Farm. In Group 2, Salthill Devon take on Letterkenny Rovers, and Mayo take on St Francis. Finally, in Group 3, CK United will take on Newbridge Town. Everybody hands go up, and they stay there! In golf, it's the final round of the FedEx Cup with the Tour Championship down in Atlanta, Georgia. $10 million is awarded to the winner of the golfing event and will also be crowned the 2026 FedEx Cup champion. The DP World Tour heads to England for the British Masters, the LPGA are in Boston for the FM Championship, and the Ladies European Tour heads to the K Club in Maynooth for the Women's Irish Open. 15 Irish players will feature in the event, which is a record, and €450,000 is awarded to the winner. In rugby, the second of 4 tests of rugby's greatest rivalry continues with South Africa and New Zealand. Kickoff is at 4 p.m. tomorrow. There's also a one-off test match between Australia and Argentina, which will kick off at 8 p.m. tomorrow in Argentina. In tennis, the final Grand Slam event of the year takes place with the US Open. Carlos Alcaraz looks to retain his title after being out for 4 months with a wrist injury, while Arina Sabalenka looks to retain her title in the women's division. The La Vuelta continues in Spain. The darts heads to Hungary for the Hungarian Darts Open. The Men's and Women's Hockey World Cup wraps up in Belgium and the Netherlands. The World Rally Championship heads to Paraguay. MotoGP heads to Aragon. The 2026 Aer Lingus College Football Classic takes place in the Aviva between the TCU Horned Frogs and the North Carolina Tar Heels. Moses Ituma fights Filip Hrgović for the vacant IBF heavyweight title in the O2. Chantel Cameron fights Michaela Mayer for the WBA, WBO and WBC super welterweight titles. And for you wrestling fans, AEW All Elite Wrestling present All In, which is at Wembley Stadium. It should be a very action-packed weekend as always, but Sports Zone will have you covered. Make sure you tune in to myself, Stephen Kenny and Sean Roots every Saturday from 2 to 5 p.m. only on Dublin City FM. We'll be right back.

Dublin City FM, playing more of the music you love. Good morning, Dublin, for Friday the 28th of August. It's Stephen Daly here with Girls Aloud, and hopefully you're all set for a big weekend. 087 179 1032 at Dublin City FM on socials if you fancy getting something played after 11 o'clock. But how did you get on with our very tricky head record this morning? According to a new study, 43% of people would give this up for a stress-free day. What would they give up? And as you can imagine, it's a pretty split decision this morning. Lots of people getting in touch with what they'd be willing to give up. It's everything from a couple of drinks on a Friday night, takeaways, yeah, sweets. The answer we were looking for this morning, well done if you got this right. According to a new study, 43% of people would give up chocolate for a stress-free day. Well done if you got that right. Another head wrecker on Monday morning show here on Dublin City FM. And of course, more great music and chat to come just after 11 o'clock. Let's squeeze this in first. Ed Sheeran teaming up with Denise Chyla, two-stepping on a Friday morning. It's Dublin City FM and you're listening to Good Morning Dublin.

Hey, this is Sydney. Can't keep track of the news and best music? Don't worry, let me show you the best new songs and albums that just came out. Let's give it a listen.

Fontaine's DC is back with their new single, Marianne, off their upcoming album, Dopamine Chamber. They've taken a slightly different route with this song, with an 80s synth vibe and driving bassline.

0: And finally, after having his song in Spider-Man, Steve Lacy has exploded on the scene with his new song, Oh Yeah. This song looks at the sadness in life and the beauty that can be found in it. 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
6: Welcome back to hour two of Friday's Good Morning Dublin. Still loads more to come between now and midday. In just a bit, a great chat ahead as Ruby Conway speaks to Sam Halliday, guitarist from Northern Irish band Two Door Cinema Club. They'll be talking about how the band formed, about the band's rise to fame with their debut album Tourist History, and their 15th anniversary tour in the Three Arena next January. That's on the way in just a bit. We'll also take a quick look at the big stories making the headlines this morning. We're seeing a record number of new wheelchair accessible taxis, but new data has shown that only 56% of wheelchair accessible taxi users found it easy to get a taxi. We'll dig into that in just a bit. How do you fancy being the next Charlie Smith? Leader Kicking are inviting males and females to a regional kicking clinic in Dublin. Tell you what that means in just a sec. Dublin Senator calling for stronger action on tackling nitrous oxide misuse. And every September, Dublin becomes a playground for theatre lovers thanks to the Dublin Fringe Festival. Now, this is something we spoke about with Mairead Hughes here on Good Morning Dublin, but we'll dig into that in just a little bit more as part of your FYI in just a couple of minutes. More great music too with Helen Shapiro and Miley Cyrus on the way after we kick off this hour. Back in the noughties for Kylie Minogue on Dublin City FM.

broke up after 18 years following departure of songwriter Noel Gallagher. Gallagher cited working with his brother as one of the reasons for breaking up, saying, quote, "It's with some sadness and great relief to tell you I quit Oasis tonight." Only hours before the band were set to go on stage in France. Lastly, if you or someone you know is celebrating your birthday today, you share with English musician Florence Welch of Florence and the Machine, who was born on this day, 1986. As well as actor and comedian Jack Black, lead singer and guitar player with comedy rock band Tenacious D. I'm Michael O'Kane, and that's what happened on this day in music.

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1: Dublin City FM, playing more of the music you love. Good morning, Dublin, for Friday, and time for Dublin City FM's FYI. We're seeing a record number of wheelchair-accessible taxis. However, new data from the NTA shows that only 56% of wheelchair-accessible taxi users found it easy to get a taxi, compared with 76% of passengers overall. Kevin O'Brien, the NTA's Director of Transport Regulation, says improving availability for wheelchair users is a priority.
2: Over the last decade, the number of wheelchair-accessible taxis has gone from about 1,000 to 4,500, which is very positive. So there's now a lot more vehicles out there. The experience of passengers is not as good as it is for those who don't need a wheelchair accessible taxi. We've said in our strategy we will do work in 2027 focused on the wheelchair user experience.
1: Elsewhere, do you fancy being the next Charlie Smith? Leader Kicking are inviting males and females between the ages of 16 and 24 to a regional kicking clinic in Dublin tomorrow. The strongest kickers from 10 tryouts around the country will go through to a halftime shootout at the Aer Lingus College Football Classic on Saturday, with a chance then to go to the States. Tadhg Leader says they're seeing more women show an interest.
3: Typically, it's been probably 95% male kickers, but this year we tried to make it a lot more inclusive, and we still have a long way to go, but it's been good that we've had a couple of female kickers turn up, tend to be from GAA or rugby backgrounds. Yeah, it's been brilliant. They've had a good time. There's been really good talent.
1: A Dublin senator is calling for stronger action on tackling nitrous oxide misuse. Teresa Costello and a local volunteer collected almost 200 discarded canisters during a one-hour clean-up in Talla. She tells us the large number came as no surprise.
4: I wasn't shocked. I knew what we were going out to. That's why we set ourselves a one-hour limit, because I wanted to kind of shock people into seeing what our reality is. And that's, we've an epidemic of nitrous oxide use in our country.
1: And every September, Dublin becomes a playground for theatre lovers, thanks to the Dublin Fringe Festival. Now, we spoke about this with Mairead Hughes on the show here on Dublin City FM's Good Morning Dublin. You can listen back to the full chat at dublincityfm.ie. But as you know, the festival brings comedy, theatre, live performance and plenty of the unexpected to venues across the city. Catherine Murphy, Programme Manager for Dublin Fringe, says the city really comes alive.
5: Dublin Fringe really kind of harnesses the creative forces in the city, and we present work about connection, about linking up, about dancing to nocturnal beats, and about reclaiming lost archives, all while having a really good time.
1: That's a quick look at these stories in Friday's FYI. A great chat ahead as we're joined by Sam Halliday of Two Door Cinema Club in just a couple of minutes. Ruby Conway speaks to the guitarist of one of the biggest bands of the past few years. Music too from Dublin's own Jazzy and The Script and Will I Am coming up next.
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0: 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Dublin's own Jazzy teaming up with Calvin Harris for Satisfy. And don't forget, more massive club classics sorted tomorrow night here on Dublin City FM with Helen Dubois soundtrack and Saturday Night in the City. It's Stephen Daly here. Great chat for you right now as Ruby Conway speaks to Sam Halliday, guitarist from Northern Irish band Two Door Cinema Club. They'll chat about how the band formed, their rise to fame with their debut album Tourist History, and their upcoming 15th anniversary tour in the Three Arena next January.
1: Hi everyone, and welcome back to Good Morning Dublin. My name's Ruby, and here with me today is Sam Halliday, guitarist from Northern Irish rock band Two Door Cinema Club. They've been playing together since 2007, and with a date in the Three Arena on the 23rd of January next year, they're sure to sell out a great show. Welcome to the show, Sam.
2: Thanks, how you doing?
1: And I know you're calling on tour now, you're very busy, so thank you so much for joining us today.
2: Oh, it's okay. No, we have a few days off, so I'm actually hiding in my living room from my children and some builders that are doing some work. So sorry if it's a bit noisy.
1: No, it's okay. So if you go back to 2007, who were the kind of inspirations going into this band? Like, did you have any Irish inspirations?
2: Yeah, I mean, massively was influenced by the local scene that was going on in Belfast at the time. Bands that maybe a few people might remember. Bands like the Panama Kings and Six Star Hotel and Kowalski. And bands that are still around, like And So I Watch You From Afar. And yeah, I guess just like seeing guys doing it in local pubs and clubs was almost a bit more inspiring than the likes of, you know, the big American bands of the time and stuff. Seeing people actually doing it in real life, close up, you know.
1: And when you started gaining traction then online and in your hometown, did those local bands kind of help you get gigs and stuff? Like, was it a really community-based thing?
2: It was, yeah. I mean, yeah, we'd always have people asking us to come and support them. And then whenever we were sort of get a bit of attention and stuff and releasing our own music, people come and helping us do our EP launch and everything. So yeah, it definitely was very supportive and it was good.
1: So you was formed in 2007 and your debut album came out in 2010, Tourist History. So what were you doing for the first 3 years of the band? Were you kind of perfecting your sound and getting ready to go off and tour? Because I know you did an EP in between that, but was Tourist History like, would you count that as kind of the start of releasing your music?
2: Well, I suppose like in 2007, when we were still in high school, so it kind of wasn't as calculated. We were just kind of doing it for fun and putting our songs up on MySpace and playing gigs for friends and stuff. But yeah, I guess once we released our debut EP back in like, I don't know, 2008 and put some proper tunes up on MySpace, we kind of got attention from management and a couple of labels and stuff, and we were able to go and save up our money and buy like a van and go over and tour over in England and stuff. And then it kind of just snowballed from there. I mean, I think we're lucky in that we played for so long locally before anyone sort of from the music industry saw us, and we got all the terrible gigs out of the way and kind of, you know, refined our ability to play our instruments a bit more. So I'm pretty grateful for that. I think sometimes now stuff can happen too soon before you really have learned your craft, so to speak. So it was nice. And yeah, I feel like we just constantly had a bit of momentum behind us. We took a gap year at the start from going to university and we went and toured around the UK. And then we were able to release a single on a record label in France called Kitsune. And then that kind of snowballed into an album deal. We recorded our album and then kind of that was Tourist History made. And yeah, I guess the rest is history. We went on tour with a band called Phoenix. And they definitely like showed us how to do it at the next level. And yeah, just kind of kept going from there, really.
1: When Tourist History came out in 2010, then were you all ready for the impact that it made in Ireland?
2: I think we were blown away. Like, we've always had such a great following, like in Dublin and even maybe even more so than in Belfast. Sometimes the home shows can be the kind of hardest and strangest. So yeah, we've always been blown away. We've always had fantastic shows back in the day at like the Academy and stuff. And yeah, more recently we played in Fairview Park a few weeks ago and it was probably one of the best shows of the summer. So yeah, we're definitely feeling the love. And yeah, blown away that even when we come back now, it's all still like young people. I guess people at the front are always still like 18, 19, who never got to see us, I guess, the first time around or whatever. So yeah, always blown away.
1: And that same album won a Choice Music Prize in 2010 for Irish Album of the Year. So what was the process of making that album? Did you just lock yourselves away in a studio and say, right, we're not leaving until this is done? Or was it more of like a natural process?
2: I suppose the first album is kind of different because we'd kind of been working on the songs, you know, since like 2007. And we probably had about 20 or 30 songs there to choose from. So it probably was like a greatest hits of the first, like, you know, 3 years of us being in a band. But yeah, all the songs were very much written and demoed by ourselves. And then we went into a studio for like, I don't know, a month in London. It really wasn't very long because we did not have a lot of money to go and do it properly in a big studio. So yeah, it kind of just took as long as we had, which was not very long. But yeah, everything was already kind of written and demoed before we went in, which was nice. So we kind of had a rough idea of what we were doing. And we went in with a producer called Elliot James, and he helped us out with a lot of the drum samples and stuff. And yeah, helped us make the record.
1: Okay. And did he just happen to come across you by chance?
2: I don't think so, no. We were put in front of him and begged to come and record the album. As I say, we didn't have a lot of money to pay him much at the time. So I guess he took a bit of a gamble on doing it, and I think it's paid off pretty well for him in the long run.
1: Yeah, no, it definitely has. So what was the reaction then from your hometown when Tourist History flew up in the charts?
2: Whenever we did shows at home, it was mostly our friends coming and stuff. So, you know, at the time we were 18, 19, they were all at university all around the UK and Ireland. So, it was kind of nice. Our first few tours, like promoting the album, I suppose, were whenever they were all students. So they were able to bring their pals to the shows, and that definitely helped kind of spread the word as well. I think it's always been a bit of a word of mouth band. You know, we didn't necessarily have massive like support at, you know, things like The Enemy or Radio One at the time. So it was cool. Like very much our friends were bringing their friends to the shows, and we were sort of sleeping on their floors at the time and all that good fun stuff. So yeah, I've always had massive support from hometown and pals, yeah.
1: And your second album then, Beacon, that came out 2 years after Tourist History. So were you kind of nervous to bring that out because Tourist History has become like such a big thing?
2: I don't remember feeling that way. We were on tour, you know, the whole time in those 2 years, really. And, you know, you're going to different places, and we were still playing like fairly small shows. Like maybe we did big shows in London for us at the time anyway, but you know, we were still playing tiny shows in like America and all throughout Europe. So I don't ever think we were around long enough to really appreciate any sort of buzz or the impact of the show from the night before. We were kind of always just moving forward on to the next thing. So it probably passed us by a little bit. And yeah, we were kind of writing the songs in sound checks on the road. And then we also lived together off the road. We had like a living room that we had our stuff all set up in, and we were trying to perfect the songs, you know, in between shows at the weekend and going back to our house and working on the songs and then going to the studio and finishing them all off. So it kind of was just our whole lives for a couple of years, really.
1: Yeah. And of course, when you're talking about Two Door Cinema Club, I think you can't excuse the fact that yous play such a good festival set and yous are constantly asked back. So how does it feel being asked to come again and again and again, because the crowd you get is just so massive, and it just year after year, it seems to just get bigger.
2: Yeah, no, it's fantastic. Yeah, thanks for saying. No, it's, I think something that's important to us has always been putting on a show. That's kind of always what it's been about. Like even back when we think back to even writing the first few songs, like we were in a band together before when we were like talking like our first band when we were 15, and the music was maybe a little bit more self-indulgent. It wasn't really about people enjoying coming to see us play. It was more just about what we wanted to do at the time. And we kind of realized pretty quickly that it wasn't very fun if nobody liked the music or was kind of dancing at the shows and stuff. So I guess it was a little bit calculated in that we wanted upbeat music that was going to be fun for people to watch. And yeah, obviously we've played lots of shows for a very long time, so it's always been important to us to put on a good live show. I think it just seems to lend itself well to sunny fields. We're very fortunate.
1: And as you said at the start as well, you released a debut EP in 2008, Forwards to Stand On, and yeah, you publicly released it then in March of 2018. So how did it feel to go back to kind of the start when yous were younger? Do you know what I mean? Like 10 years on, yous are looking back at it and reflecting on it. How did that feel?
2: Yeah, it was good. Positive. It's nice that even a couple of the songs from that made it onto the first album. And we're playing one of the songs from that EP kind of on this current tour, just because we are sort of celebrating that era. So yeah, I think it's nice that we started out doing it all ourselves in that sense. I can remember like buying like 1,000 of them from some CD printing company back in the day and getting them all printed and trying to sell them outside venues to people as they left the gigs. So it's nice reflecting on that time.
1: Yeah, yeah. So your album then, Keep On Smiling, what is the kind of story behind that?
2: Yeah, I think at that place where we've been doing it so long, and we did sort of try and chase those things for a period and never worked out well for us. And I honestly don't think it would matter at this point. We're doing kind of what we want to be doing. And I think we got to that point trying to chase those things. We would be going on these promo tours before the album even came out, you know, trying to do radio sessions and all these types of things. And you're effectively going on tour before you go on tour. You know, we'd be doing these shows, doing like acoustic versions of songs that just didn't really work. And we didn't enjoy doing it. And we kind of burn ourselves out before the bit that mattered to us actually happened, you know, playing in front of the fans. So we just thought, why are we doing this? Let's just do the opposite of this now. So hence the sort of burning of the masters and yeah, just trying to do it our own way.
1: Okay. You're kind of just going out on your own. You're doing like what you want to do.
2: Yeah, I think so. I think we're comfortable doing what we're doing and just celebrating that.
1: So this tour, your Taurus History albums, was your 15th anniversary tour, and you'll be playing the whole album through, which not a lot of bands do anymore, and as well as your greatest hits. So how does it feel to come back to Ireland and continually sell out shows like year upon year? You literally just said you're after coming back from a show in Fairview a couple of weeks ago, and you did Fairview back in 2024, you were in the Olympia in 2019, and like you's continually, like every time you come back, you's always sell out the show, do you know what I mean? And like, I'd say sometimes you even have to add on extra dates due to demand and all. So how does it feel to come back to a country that is just fully behind you?
2: Obviously, it's incredible. Yeah, can't really put it into words, I guess. It's very nice to feel the support, and it's always one of the highlights of the year. For sure.
1: And this opener then, Royston Club, for your Dublin date next year, how did you find them? How did you meet?
2: We haven't actually met them before. Unfortunately, there's no lovely fairy tale story. It was just very much sent to us, and we liked their vibe and their songs and thought, yeah, great. Be nice to bring them over to the homeland and share their music.
1: Okay. Is that how it works for all of your tours? You just kind of get sent openers and you're like, okay, we want them to open for us kind of thing?
2: Yeah, I mean, sometimes if there's somebody that we've discovered and we'll see if they're available or if they want to come and do it. But I get like, it's hard for us to know, you know, sometimes you'll be like, oh, we like this new band. It's like, oh no, they're way bigger than you. They don't want to support you. Sometimes it's kind of easier for someone to be like, this is a band that might like to support you. And they're sort of selling this amount of tickets, which would be good for the size of room and stuff. So yeah, some people are just better at knowing than we would be.
1: Okay. So you've been around since 2007, so you've kind of seen, I'd say, a lot of Irish artists come and go, but do you have any particular Irish artists upcoming now that you think are going to be big or you really like as of now?
2: Yeah, I mean, this summer we've been lucky to see Florence Road a couple of times, different festivals, and yeah, blown away by them. Such a good live show, great songs, great guitar riffs. So yeah, excited to see what's to come for them.
1: And your next few festivals then are in the UK. So you've two coming up in England and Indonesia. But how does it feel then to come back to the Irish crowd? And how does the Irish crowd kind of differ from every other crowd that you play at?
2: Yeah, I mean, I feel like we did a big London show and there was loads of Irish flags about and everything. So it feels like we're never far away from the Irish crowd wherever we play. But yeah, definitely having them all in one place in the likes of Dublin or something is always good fun. Know how to have a good time, know how to dance and jump around and sing, even if it's guitar riffs or the words, doesn't seem to matter. Just always up for a good time, yeah.
1: Sam, it's been lovely chatting to you today. Thank you for joining us this morning. If our listeners want to find tickets for Two Door Cinema Club's date in the Three Arena, they can purchase them on Ticketmaster along with another date in Belfast on the 24th of January. If you'd like to find more international dates or purchase any album from the band, they can reach on twodoorcinemaclub.com. Again, Sam, thank you so much for joining us today.
2: Oh, no, thank you for having me.

Just like that, another week wraps up on Dublin City FM's Good Morning Dublin. Thank you so much for hanging out with us today and all week long. And remember, all the best bits ready to listen back to at dublincityfm.ie. 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

0: Desk. Hey Dublin, it's Emily and I'm here with your Outage Guide to tell you all about Dublin's event scene. We're nearing the end of summer, but that doesn't mean this week isn't action-packed with events you don't want to miss. Enjoy an exclusive Glendalough whiskey tasting at Searsons of Baggot Street on Monday the 31st of August, featuring four premium ports, gourmet bites and a masterclass with head distiller Kieran Rowdy Rooney. 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Tickets are €30. The Dublin Fringe Festival is back again this year. Kicking off on the 5th of September, the festival showcases arts with bold contemporary work by Irish and international artists. Established in 1995, it supports emerging talent, artistic experimentation and professional development. Discover different art forms throughout the month, with tickets and their programmes available on their website. Comedians John Bishop and Des Bishop bring their popular podcast, The Bishop Exchange, live to Dublin's Vicar Street for the first time. Expect plenty of laughs as the good friends and fellow comedians share relatable stories and perspectives on life from the other side of the pond. Tickets are €51 and it happens on Sunday, the 6th of September. I hope something caught your attention with our Outage Guide. 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
1: 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Tickets are €30. The Dublin Fringe Festival is back again this year. 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Established in 1995, it supports emerging talent, artistic experimentation and professional development. 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Comedians John Bishop and Des Bishop bring their popular podcast, The Bishop Exchange, live to Dublin's Vicar Street for the first time. Expect plenty of laughs as the good friends and fellow comedians share relatable stories and perspectives on life from the other side of the pond. 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I hope something caught your attention with our Outage Guide. 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
5: A very warm welcome along to you. I'm Alex Gibson, and you're listening to The Persuaders, which is your weekly review of all things marketing and media here on 103.2 Dublin City FM. 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Now, live in studio today, I'm delighted to welcome Nikki Dorn, who's the founder and director of NDAS. Thanks for joining us live today, Nikki.
6: It's great to see you again, Alex.
5: Yeah. It was only the other day I was chatting to you. Actually, you reminded me before we came on air, and it just shows, you know, it's one of those moments where you go, God, I really am getting old. You told me that the last time we had on The Persuaders was, and I would have said 5 or 6 years ago, it was actually in 2009.
6: Yeah, 17 years ago.
5: Well, I just wanted you to give you time to accumulate a good story in the interim. Yeah, 2009, you were saying just before we came on air, that was the context of, and that's proof positive that you are listening to the longest running business program in Ireland, folks, that you, we were talking at that stage in 2009, and you checked it using AI. It's wonders of AI, because I would have never known how to even begin this. We were talking about the big switch. So some of the older listeners will know. Switch was an amazing campaign. It really had a lot of cut through. You were marketing director at the time of Bord Gáis.
6: That's right, yeah. So 17 years ago in February 2009, that campaign went live. It's funny, my kids are 25 and 24, and when I talk to them about, you know, there was only a single electricity provider and a single gas provider, they can't understand the concept.
5: Yeah.
6: And that was the way we lived our lives. The big switch introduced competition to the energy markets in Ireland, and now it's absolutely taken for granted, and actually, thankfully, has become a bit of a model for how to run proper switching
5: campaigns. Yeah, and it's one of those areas. It's become, you know, one of the challenges for marketers now is that there's a habituation that people change when the contract comes to an end, or at least a significant portion do, and you've got to be proactive to try and stymie that, etc. We won't spend the whole show talking about the big switch, but it's kind of an interesting one just to showcase some of your skills. Sets, which is around, you know, big thinking, big strategy. I mean, if you think about a brand like Bord Gáis, and even the name, there would have been an association that it just does one thing, which is provide gas. And I guess that was a big marketing challenge for you, was to sort of cut through that well ingrained perception that that was what you were about.
6: Yeah, so, well, you had to kind of educate the audience, first of all, because there was no such thing as switching. It didn't exist.
5: Indeed, yeah.
6: So you had to educate people that you could actually choose an alternative provider. Mm. So that was the first thing. The second thing, and then just like a lot of these marketing principles should still work today. I don't know that they're always taught through properly with the clutter that's out there. But the user experience had to be dead simple. You just had to make it so easy for the user to actually make the switch, cut out all of the noise out of the journey, and then let people know within your core target audiences what the offer was if you did make that switch. So there was an education piece, which was much more macro than just the campaign. There was a make the journey easy piece, and then there was a let clients know piece. And I think those pieces still should be around for a lot of campaigns.
5: Yeah, we'll discuss those. Well, let's take about the idea of just understanding, you know, and educating the customer. That's something that a lot of companies, I suppose, don't fully appreciate. You know, they kind of maybe jump immediately to execution, and they don't spend enough time trying to understand where is the customer at in relation to your product, or indeed the entire category.
6: I think it's a very good point. Like the work I'm doing today with NDAS, we meet a lot of organizations. Like, we're working with large private organizations, semi-states, and B2B companies. And the first question that I normally have when we go in to discuss the problem that they're looking to solve is, you know, what is it you do? Why are you around? Who are your core target audiences? And why should they choose you? And that's simply purpose, why you exist, positioning, what makes you different in the eyes of your core target audience, relevant to your competitor set, and what do you really know about your core target audience? And without those, and obviously you need to understand the things you value as an organization, without those fundamental building blocks, and some people would say that's culture, it's not marketing, but they're all interlinked. Without those fundamental building blocks, it's really difficult to build a distinctive brand, a distinctive identity, and tactical campaigns that you run through or from that identity.
5: Yeah. Tell us, I mean, I know you and the team have won Marketing Team of the Year, I think, when you were in Borgosh and Marketer of the Year, like a lot of accolades. Full disclosure, I was a judge in the marketing issue in various categories. So I had a sense to see at close hand just how impressive the work you and the team were doing. How do you think the team would evolve? Like, what would a team in 2009 look like? What did it look like? What do you think the team, is it a bigger team? Is it a smaller team? What are the type of roles that are, and which kind of, you know, cuts to the topic of how is marketing evolving?
6: Look, it's a really good question. I won the teams that I worked with in Borgosh Energy and in Davy won Marketing Team of the Year. So it was two different organisations, one being ex-semi-state, moving into the private world, and the other being, you know, Davy, a wealth management capital markets company. So very, very different areas, and they both won Marketing Team of the Year because they were great teams. Why were they great teams? Because they understood purpose positioning. They understood what it was that we were trying to do. They understood the core target audience. In terms of team structures and the differences, I think in today's marketing world, there's far more complexity than there was 17 years ago when we were talking about the previous campaign with Borgosh Energy. And given that complexity, you need to make sure that you've got the right structures in place to deal with the right questions. Now, that does not mean that everything is equally important. And my concern with complexity and multiple channels is that marketeers can get lost in the decisions that they have to make because of the noise that's out there. And you have to keep going back to basics, and you have to structure your team around those basics. Mm. So, you know, what is it that the team are actually doing? Is the team structured around customer segments? Is the team structured around product segments? And there isn't a one size fits all. You need to look at, am I in a B2C business? Am I in a B2B business? How should I actually look at structuring the team? And when you do it, you make sure everybody's got really, really clear roles and goals, and they understand the dependencies they have and their interactions they have with the other team members. And by the way, the other thing is, right, you need to have fun along the way. And it's one of the things that worries me when I look around at today's world, is that there isn't as many smiles as there could be.
5: Yeah, and I think you're right about that. In terms of the complexity, as you say, it's much more complex. There's so many more tools. I mean, that to a certain degree builds a stress in, you know, from among marketers in terms of, are they using the right tools? And even the just challenge of keeping up with the tools and training and retraining, that there are big demands now that mightn't have been there 17 years ago.
6: There is, and there's this

0: are interlinked.
1: Yeah.
0: You can't, like, if you try to do performance marketing only without building your brand, building what you stand for, building what makes you different, educating people about it, then what you do is you're banging out ads and measuring them without really understanding.
1: I think you're painting an interesting mental picture, which is almost like, you know, people swipe left, swipe right. They're just looking at the latest figures coming in, the metrics and click-throughs and links, etc., but they're not stepping back from it. It's a classic efficiency versus effectiveness in a way, isn't it? Like, you're focusing a lot too much on efficiency measures and saying, are we doing the best digital campaign, etc., when the bigger question might be, are we being effective?
0: Well, that's right. So there's an effectiveness question, but there's a, are we measuring what's easy to measure for the sake of measuring it? Or are we measuring the things that are actually important for what we're trying to achieve? And are we taking action on the back of the things that we're measuring? So are we becoming more effective through doing that? So I'm a big believer in building brand. It's not as instantly measurable as performance marketing is, but without it you're going nowhere.
1: I mean, that leads me on to just you know, the role of marketing in the boardroom, particularly that point that you've just made, you know, that marketers have and need to articulate the long-term benefit of what they're doing, and that may not be immediately apparent to shareholders or to your CFO, etc. I mean, you have a huge experience on very senior boards, Nikki. Would you say marketing has moved closer to the boardroom, or is it still a challenging position for marketing in relation to the boardroom itself?
0: So I think with more to do, marketing has moved closer to the boardroom over the last decade. You know, as you say, look, I've worked in Bank of Ireland. Lifetime was the company there. Bord Gáis Energy, for a period of my time in Bord Gáis Energy, I was the commercial director there, and in Davy. And I've sat on Exco's in all of those organisations. In NDAS, I sit with CEOs and I sit with Exco's as well as CMOs. So I certainly see that we're moving closer. And part of that is because I think marketing is becoming less seen as just the advertising marketing department and more seen as something that's ingrained and intertwined with the culture of the organization, the reputation of the organization. And I think about reputation through a public affairs and a public relations role. Yeah. Because if you're not living on the inside what you purport to be on the outside, you'll get found out.
1: Yeah.
0: And you'll get found out by the Irish consumer. So you need to make sure that culture, brand, communications are all intertwined and interlinked, and they're all talking to each other. Otherwise, you end up with a mess.
1: Yeah. Can you give us any examples of how that might, in practice, in either a real case or just your own sense of how that would work?
0: Yeah. So, I mean, I've done this recently with a number of companies. I'm working with a company, an energy brokerage in Cork called Exemplar. It's run by twin brothers, Jonathan and Vincent Fitzpatrick. And it's a fantastic business. It's a very, very successful B2B business looking at industrial, commercial and SME, multi-site SME customers. So when I first started talking with the chaps, there was a question around, we need to become more relevant from a digital perspective because we can see some of our competitors are starting to gain market share. So we started a conversation around, well, what is it that you really, you know, want to do? What is your purpose? What is your positioning? What is your values? And we actually spend quite a lot of time on the strategic elements and building blocks of the organization. When we had that work nailed down and that, you know, that looked at and talked to them, their customers, and a lot of their key stakeholders. We then worked with Wilson Creative in Cork to build out a visual identity and tone of voice system. And that's beautiful. We updated all of the key customer touch points, plus all of the LinkedIn accounts, websites, etc., etc. So you went through this culture, strategic building blocks into brand identity and tone of voice system, into production and implementation, and then into tactical marketing.
1: Yeah.
0: As opposed to, let's start banging out LinkedIn ads to the people who we think are target audience because we see other organizations doing it. And I think it's paying huge benefits, and I think it's going to reap more benefits for the business

0: Yeah. I mean, you talked about this, and I know in the SE you have a perspective around this, that you're trying to bring, get people to stand back and have clear thinking and clarity in their thinking rather than necessarily get lost in the weeds of campaigns, which I suppose is easier said than done, because, you know, I'm thinking particularly in startups, Nikki, and I know you're working, you know, with a few people in that space. It's so frenetic and it's so frantic, and, you know, there's a blur between the sales actual in the marketing in a small organization. So taking time, I suppose that's where people bring in a consultant to hopefully give them a sense to step back and get a bit of clarity.
1: No, absolutely. Like, just interesting you say, you know, sales as well, because again, it's interlinked, right? So what I've always said is listen to your customers first, listen to your salespeople in second, right? Because they're the people that are closest to the customer. They're the people that are going to tell you what's working, what's not working, what the pain points are from a client's perspective. So you absolutely need to be intertwined with them. But you're right, Alex. Like, if you don't have those fundamental building blocks and you don't keep an eye on them, you tend to run off like kids playing soccer, you know, 80 is charging after the football, rather than actually, have we got a strategy? Are people in the right positions, etc., you know?
0: Yeah.
1: One of the things I will say in terms of effectiveness and effective marketing, I was part of the original steering group that set up the Effie Awards in Ireland with IAPI and Charlie while she was there. And I've learned an awful lot through the Effies, the Effectiveness Awards. If you take the time to properly look at that scoring system for the Effies in Ireland, you'll see that there's four pillars. There's challenge, context, objectives, there's insights and strategy, there's bringing the idea to life, and then there's measurement results, right? And actually, it's a good discipline to think about those things as you're going about doing what you're doing. Yeah. And as I say, I've learnt a fair bit from them.
0: Yeah. Now, we could talk for a long time in terms of specific campaigns, but obviously AI is very much the elephant. Yeah. I won't call it the elephant in the room, but everybody I speak to has slightly different perspectives on it, which I think is rich and just shows about how fast evolving it is. What's your perspective in terms of AI within the marketing function and what role it can play and should play, and where, if there are boundaries, they should exist?
1: Yeah, so, like, I'm
0: big question, I know.
1: I'll give a quick couple of stories. When I started in my career, I learned to touch type. that's how old I am. When I went into the first organization, I went from a manual typewriter to electric typewriter, from electric typewriter to a word processor, DisplayWrite 4. Every one of these were going to change the entire world and going to change our working lives. Then Windows was introduced into the organization. Again, we were going to lose loads of staff because we're going to become so productive with email and with Windows and with all of those things. It kind of didn't work that way. Then the internet was brought in and everything was going to change again. Then big data became the thing, and now there's AI. And with each one of these developments, you need to learn about them because, you know, rage against the machine. You know, hold back to see, this stuff's coming, you got to do it. So when I left Davy and before I started NDAS, what I did was I did a diploma in UCD in AI. I've done the Marketing Institute of Ireland's masterclasses in AI, and I worked with a personal AI coach, Karen Howley, for a period of time because you need to understand more and more about it. Now, what I have found is AI is fantastic in terms of efficiency and productiveness and the cost savings that I can make through that efficiency and productiveness and pass on to my clients. AI is not good at strategy. It's not going to simply become a fantastic strategy tool. It's like if you said to me, Nikki, here's a set of the best tools in the world for motorbike mechanics. Those tools are not going to make me a good motorbike mechanic. In fact, I probably shouldn't start playing with the motorbike. So AI is there. It's a fantastic tool. And I believe that it can make us more efficient. At the best, I also think it can give us more time to think as marketeers and as strategists.
0: Yeah, I mean, I've discussed lots of different guests on the show. I mean, I do think there's a challenge for young marketers coming through where, you know, the sweet spot is for people like yourself, myself, who actually have a cumulative experience and can power that up with AI, you know, because you have the insight and wisdom to look at how to judiciously use the tools. It's when you're younger as a marketer, I think that judgment becomes a real, and that's, I think that's a challenge for the profession, all professions in a sense, like how are we going to train the next generation of marketers who have got the sense of insight that you mentioned there, sensitivity, understand how marketing builds culture within organizations if, you know, we as are sort of farming out some of the process to an AI tool?
1: Look, I think it's a really good point that you're making. And I think actually you could probably go far beyond marketing with this point.
0: Well, I think, it applies to a lot of
1: So people. Therefore, what becomes really important is your experience within the job plus education. Mm. I'm a big fan of what I see happening within the Marketing Institute of Ireland at the moment. I think Shane McGonigal, the board and the team that work with Shane have done a great job in the introduction of the certification programme.
0: Yeah, and the competency model, which we've talked about before.
1: We've complained about this as marketers for years, that there is no proper education model for marketers. Now there is a certification, and there is a senior certification model, and there is ongoing CPD. Mm-hmm. So I think that is really important. Otherwise, as you say, you're just plugging stuff into AI and you're not actually learning. So I'm a big fan of education, both on the job and formal education.
0: Yeah, and I would be, you know, even as an educator myself, trying to upskill, but I think it's really important that students in marketing, you know, that they're exposed to it at all points in their course, and they're trying to, you know, because it's fluid, it's evolving anyway, so the tools that are hot, inverted commas, today won't be a while ago. As ever, time is a big enemy of us here getting through all the themes, but I did want to talk to you about the changing advisor and agency model, because I know over the years you've worked with tons of agencies, all sorts of agencies, whether it's pitching agencies, creative agencies, planning agencies, ad agencies, etc. So when you're talking to your clients now who want advice on how to work with an agency, for either select an agency or manage the relationship with an agency, what are the sort of general principles that you have in play?
1: There is each client on the client side is individual. It's a bit like, you know, the end client, ultimately, you need to know a lot about them to make sure you're getting the right answer. So I work with Lucy and the fantastic marketing team in On Post, and that's a semi-state organization that has a completely different set of challenges than, say, a large private B2C organization or a niche B2B organization. And not all of them have the same agency needs, right? When you're a small B2B organization, you might be operating in a highly profitable segment, but you still need to manage your costs. And sometimes, from an agency side, they're far more interested in the large B2C FMCG or services brands than they are in the niche B2B. Mm. And you can trip yourself up by trying to apply the same kind of solutions that you would for a B2C world to a B2B world. So I personally think it's about understanding each client individually, understanding what their needs are. And it may be the traditional one agency for all, or it may be that you need a selections of agencies to do the right things, as long as you're not overloading yourself and you're not disconnecting between those agencies. Because clients make that mistake a lot. They bring in different agencies to do different things. They don't connect the dots with the agencies, and they're all tripping up over each other. You need to make sure you get the right answer in place. And one of the things I do is help B2B organisations.
0: Yeah, that was the point I was just going to ask, in terms of, you know, is it the case that you need to be a certain scale to engage people like yourself in those exercises?
1: No. I mean, like, if I think about RKD, which is one of my clients on the architecture and design side of things, they brought me in and they said, look, this is what we're looking at, this is what we need help with, and they had a different requirement than Return needs the big agency model. They need a creative agency, they need a media buyer, because they're working at such scale. RKD need to bring the right panel of people in to do the right jobs for them and not overburden themselves with very large agencies.
0: Just a couple of other themes. A couple of weeks ago I organised a seminar on fractional manager, fractional leadership, which does interest me a lot. You're kind of a living example of it yourself to a degree. I mean, is that a model that you think is going to grow in the marketing professional?
1: So, you know, all my career I worked within single sectors and went very deep within those sectors. So retail finance within Bank of Ireland Lifetime, energy then with Bord Gáis Energy, and wealth management capital markets with Davy. So I spent an awful lot of time deeply understanding individual sectors. Now I work across multiple sectors and multiple client types, and I love it, right? So I do spend time in different sectors with different clients. Would I encourage other people to do it? Yes, I would. I wanted more life experiences than I was having. I'm having that. Does it bring different challenges with it? Yes, it does.
0: Yeah.
1: Right? So you don't have an IT department to ring.
0: No.
1: Right? When something goes wrong.
0: You don't have a finance department to chase the invoices.
1: So you have to do multiple things, but yeah. I'm loving that.
0: Yeah.
1: And the big thing that I'm really loving is the clients that I work with, right? I mean, I'm learning so much about different sectors of life. I didn't even know some of this stuff went on. Yeah. Can the principles of proper brand culture communications and marketing strategy and tactics be introduced across all of those different sectors and different client types? Absolutely they can be. Yeah. That doesn't mean it's one size fits all. It means thinking through it carefully for the client.
0: Yeah, just final theme I'd like you to think about, and as an educator, it's close to my own heart, and we touched on it a moment ago. Well, what advice would you give, Nicky, to younger marketers who'd be listening to the show or podcast?
1: So I think I love this question, right? And probably not just younger marketers, but marketers in general. There's a few things, right? One is learn the business. Learn about the business you're working for, not just about the marketing piece. Right, because I've always been mesmerized about how people can actually market something they don't fully understand or have used themselves at one point or another. So learn about the business and stick closely to your salespeople as well as your clients. Get comfortable with numbers, right? So you need to make sure, I can't do the old, oh, I'm so bad at numbers, I don't really understand. You need to understand numbers if you want to be taken seriously at an exco or a board level at any time. Build judgment, not just technical skills. And the judgment is really important, because AI is going to help us all with technical skills. And AI is going to keep telling you you're doing a great job. Mm. And AI is going to keep saying you're fantastic. So you need to make sure that you've got proper judgment. And all of that needs to be based around a deep and thorough understanding of the purpose of the organization, of the core target audience, and of what makes you different in the eyes of that core target audience.
0: Right, and look, there's lots of other dimensions to this. One that I see, you've talked about this before, about staying curious. I feel really strongly about that myself, that you've given a good example at your stage in your career, still learning and still being excited by developing this. I think it's so important for young marketers that they stay curious and they're constantly querying why things are the way they are.
1: Oh, absolutely. So when I was a kid, my dad said to me, and, you know, he hadn't had the benefit of third level education himself. He said, Nick, get the bit of paper, right? So I've been collecting bits of paper ever since. And it's fantastic. Learn on the job. Educate yourself.
0: Super. Great way Brilliant. To finish. Great way to finish. Positive way to finish. I've really enjoyed the interview with you. That's Nicky Doran from NDAS, Nicky Doran Advisory Services, bringing this edition of The Persuaders to a close. I don't think it'll be another 17 years, hopefully, till we get you back on. From myself, Alex Gibson, and Michael, who was on sound, thanks for listening. Bye-bye.

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1: Hello, I'm Meg, and this is Loving and Listening Live, your go-to guide to the hottest live concerts in Dublin. 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Having announced their global gigs right after a vocal cord surgery proves it's for the love of the game. 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Come and support these rock legends here at Croke Park on the 30th of August. Closing off with the last gig of the summer, it's Bailey Zimmerman. The country superstar is bringing all the brown boots together with his Different Night, Same Rodeo tour. If you haven't practiced your steps already, you're running out of time. Playing the Three Olympia, August 31st. Now, that is a way to finish this year's summer. Which gigs are you going to? Let me know and message us on Instagram. I'm Meg, and that was Loving and Listening Live.
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5: Are Irish holiday habits changing? Are we moving away from ticking off destinations as quickly as possible and instead choosing holidays that help us to slow down, switch off, and really experience a place? Today, we are looking at the biggest travel trends for the year ahead, from the return of old European favourites to the huge rise in cruising and why countries like Japan and South Africa are suddenly on so many bucket lists. Joining me today is Karen Pugh from Travel Counsellors to explain what is driving these trends and, more importantly, what they could mean for your next holiday. Karen, it is absolutely brilliant to have you on the show. Thank you so much for joining me today.
6: Thanks for having me.
5: Now, listen, Karen, you have access to thousands of bookings and so much data coming from that. So when you compare this year, let's say, with last year or the last few years, is anything changing? Has anything surprised you about Irish holidaymakers?
6: Well, definitely there's always the typical places that people go, you know, the Canary Islands, the Algarve, and I think Irish people will always love those. But certainly this year, with everything going on in the world, there has been maybe a bit more later bookings than usual, you know, especially for those kind of big trips as well. For example, like I book a lot of honeymoons, people book them well in advance, but I found that people maybe like 3 or 4 months out were contacting me as well, which is unusual. But I think people, yeah, just a little bit maybe cautious with everything that's going on in the world.
5: So when you're saying people usually book well in advance, like, what are the practicalities? Should people book well in advance to get better deals? And if you're leaving it to the last minute, are you risking the not getting what you want?
6: Definitely. I was looking at, for example, safaris in South Africa for people relatively last minute, and a lot like booked out, you know, of the popular like lodges. And really with all travel, generally the earlier the better. You get better prices, a better availability, and you don't really have to, you know, worry either then, you know, about getting what you want as well.
5: And is it true about the better prices? Like, if you are booking, let's say, 9 months out, are you actually going to get the deal? Because I am always the last minute person going, oh, the prices will drop. I know that if you book well in advance, you have the options maybe of the better rooms and the better facilities like that. But let's talk price.
6: I think with Europe, you definitely get last minute, you know, beach holidays and things like that. But if you're traveling like summer, Easter, Christmas, it's 100% better to book as early as possible. So the early bird does catch the worm for sure.
5: So, and I read that when people are booking their summer holidays in Ireland, they usually book them in January. Is it that early?
6: Yeah, and you know, it's a really interesting one because January, I've been in travel for 20 years. I've actually been with travel counsellors 10 years next year. And I suppose January was always, years ago, people used to queue up with brochures, you know, at the local travel agent. But we found now people are a bit savvier and we're finding September is almost the new January as well. So if you're really savvy, you'd be starting to look in the next few weeks, you know.
5: Do flights and everything go out that early? What are you booking in September for the following summer?
6: For like everything, really everything. So like, for example, cruises, actually you can book nearly 18 months in advance, for example. Now I would say you don't have to book that early, you know, on those. You can wait till, you know, 10, 11, 12 months in advance. But yeah, like flights usually come out 10 to 12 months before for like scheduled. And then with your low cost carriers like Ryanair, you know, Aer Lingus and those kind of airlines, it is a bit of a mix. It depends on the route as well. So yeah, you can book early for sure.
5: As somebody who is so last minute, that is absolutely alien to me. But let's stick with cruises because actually, let's talk about the travel trends in cruising, especially with Irish people. Are cruises on the rise? Are there more interesting cruises coming out? What are you seeing?
6: Oh my God, cruising is just so, so popular. And I always say to people, you know, you might get somebody who's like not that interested, maybe think it's not for them, but there's so many different cruise types. And from everything from like expedition, river cruising, which I just am a little bit obsessed with because I think it's an amazing way to see Europe. But yeah, there's so many cruise lines, so many cruise ships coming on stream. And I suppose I'd say to anybody who's cruising for the first time, it is a bit of a minefield because there's so many different, you know, adults only, ones for families, you know, ones for everybody. So with cruising, I would say that it's definitely good to talk professional, of course, I would say that. But because it's just about navigating what is, you know, the right cruise for you. But every week, every month, there's a new river cruise, there's a new cruise ship. I myself was on Legend of the Seas. I just got back last Sunday. That's Royal Caribbean's brand new ship. It's part of their Icon class, which are the biggest ships in the world. And we just had an amazing time. So even it's actually my fourth cruise as a family. And it's just phenomenally popular, you know, with all types of holiday makers as well. And it's perfect for families too. So
5: why is it so perfect for families?
6: Well, as I'm trying to always convince my friends, you know, to come with me as well and family. But I suppose, you know, from a family point of view, for sure, it's just that you can relax and everybody's entertained. So nobody can say they're bored. You know, on the ship I was on, Legend, I ziplined off the edge of it. We were doing vertical drop slides, you know, loads of restaurants, you know, endless entertainment, Broadway style shows. They're just incredible.
5: I did my first cruise and I have to say I had that mindset of cruising isn't for me. And I don't know where that comes from. I don't know where that narrative has started. I think there's something to do with it's for old people.
6: 100%. Right? Yes, 100%.
5: And I went on my first cruise. I have ADHD and I was like, I'm going to feel trapped.
6: Yeah.
5: And I tell you, it was one of the first times, because I'm such a last minute person and I'm always backpacking, I'm going from country to country, that I was able to unpack and I was like, oh, I don't have to move anywhere for a week.
6: Yeah.
5: And I had so many things to do, but also because everything was taken care of, I actually had time to relax and go to the cabin and sit on the balcony and do nothing. And I haven't had a holiday like that in absolute years. So it's one of those holidays that you really can get everything that you need from it. Action and adventure, really interesting excursions. But the relaxation as well.
6: 100%. And like, one of the great things about cruising is that even on, say, a big ship like I was on, there's loads for adults, there's loads for teenagers, there's loads if you're on a girls' holiday as well. So, you know, there's the casino. I didn't go near the casino with two kids, I was in bed at 11 o'clock, you know. But if you're up late and, you know, you want a few drinks, you can do that as well. So it's just, I'm a little bit, like, as I said, the biggest compliment I can give it is that I booked again for next year. And my job is to try new things. And I very rarely repeat a holiday, really never. But I was just like, we have to do this again. You know, it was so much fun.
5: Well, then give our listeners some destinations on a cruise that they should be looking out for. Let's say they've done quite a few cruises. They want something different. Is there anything new that you can recommend them to do?
6: There's some incredible ones, like, you know, around Asia, you can sail down, you know, the Pacific, Hawaii, Bora Bora, these places that might not feel that accessible, you can get to. I have a couple going from like Vancouver to Hawaii, for example, now next month. So there is some incredible spots. And I mentioned like the expedition cruising. I was looking at one just a few weeks ago. It's with a new company called Explorer Journeys, and they're like small luxury ships. And it was going from the Caribbean down into Brazil, into the Amazon, which I just thought would be absolutely incredible.
5: I have done the Amazon trip on a cargo ship. I didn't have a room. I had a hammock attached to two pipes. Absolutely incredible.
6: Yes.
5: Where are the most popular destinations on a cruise for Irish holidaymakers?
6: Oh, I would say definitely the Caribbean, no doubt, and the Mediterranean and / Greek islands. Yeah, 100%. You know, they're easy ones as well for first time. There's loads of choice. I would say as well, there's a lot of competition. So you get really good deals as well. If you're savvy and, you know, again, contact, you know, someone like ourselves at Travel Counselors, and we can, you know, tell you when to book, what to book and all the rest. So
5: are people traveling less but spending more money, or are they taking more trips? What are you noticing? How are Irish holidaymakers actually changing their approach to travel?
6: I definitely see people kind of spend more, and I find that people come to me and they might do actually a big trip with me because, you know, you want to go, you're spending thousands of euro, you want to have, you know, that protection. And then they'll actually come back for maybe the small week after, because, you know, the only thing to recover from the holidays to book another one. So they'll do a big trip, you know, with a couple actually booking, say, I think, where they go, Lanzarote actually, and they're just back from South Africa a couple of months ago. So they'll do that big trip and then, you know, a little break maybe for a week, and maybe not as luxurious, but, you know, something to get to the sun.
5: So that's really interesting that people, I always assumed that people would make their really big bookings with like some sort of travel agent, travel counsellor.
6: Yeah.
5: But actually the smaller trips as well are actually being done.
6: Oh God, yeah. Like I specialise in honeymoons, you know, those bucket list trips, and a lot of my colleagues do. We do all sorts of travel. We've got, you know, travel counsellors who specialise in corporate, for example. But definitely. I think they experience the service of travel counsellors. Like, you have our WhatsApp, you know, I'm always on the end of the phone if you need. And actually they're like, actually that was so easy. Let's go with the little one as well, you know. So that's how it usually works. It's usually the big one, I find, with me anyway. It's a big one they book first, and then they realize they can do the little ones as well.
5: Do you think that's a leftover from COVID? People got very, very burned when everything just kind of shut down and it was so hard to get refunds. Like, have you noticed that change?
6: Oh, we definitely did. And I suppose it did coincide as well with people doing those more bucket list trips, you know. Obviously the C words, we're all still a bit traumatized from that. And I think though that it's one of the biggest things I say to people is that when you're using someone like yourselves as travel counsellors, it's the financial protection is the biggest thing. Yes, I can talk to you about, you know, saving money, saving your time and all the rest, but it's really your hard-earned money that you want, you know, to protect as well, and know that there's somebody at the end of the phone if something goes wrong.
5: Now, I know that huge growth has happened with tourism to Greece.
6: Yeah.
5: Are you seeing that with Irish travellers as well?
6: Yeah, it's a really interesting one because it's actually the European country, I think, most people say to me most that they haven't been to. And I think, I suppose with Greece, you have amazing hotels, a lot of luxury, and it's very good value, and like the Greeks are amazing, hospitality, the food's incredible, scenery, you know, big fan of Greece. And I mean, there's so many flights as well, and like even Santorini started, I think, only around the pandemic as well, so you can hop over to Santorini, and people will say, you know, Santorini's busy, it's packed, and look, it does suffer from over tourism, but you can hop to other islands, you know, nearby as well. So yeah, Greece is definitely on people's radar.
5: Yeah, I used to live and work in Greece. And actually, I used to work in Greece in a resort, in a hotel. I send people there all the time. I'm just like, please go.
6: I know.
5: It is in Europe. It's very accessible, but it doesn't feel like 100% the rest of Europe. It's still got this wonderful, like, identifiable culture and the food. Yes. And like you said, the Greek people are just absolutely incredible. So warm and so lovely.
6: Definitely.
5: So let's go and talk about Italy a little bit, because Irish people are obsessed with Italy.
6: I absolutely
5: love it. But are we still going to the same familiar places over and over again? Or are there new regions opening up that you're seeing people traveling to?
6: I definitely think we're creatures of habit often, you know, and people want to do the Amalfi Coast, they want to do Tuscany, of course they want to do the cities, but definitely, even I'd say in the last maybe 5-6 years, Puglia, and even I think on one of the travel shows there was Calabria as well, which is kind of the toe, I want to say, which is, you know, kind of on people's radar as well. So yes, definitely Italy. I mean, like Greece as well. You know, you never say enough good things about it.
5: So then if somebody said to you, I want sunshine, but I don't want to spend a fortune, where in Europe would you send them?
6: I mean, it's hard to beat Spain. You know, it's probably the obvious answer, but actually Greece might surprise you as well. They do have a bit of a hotel boom at the moment as well. So there's always new hotels opening up, and often looking out, again, this is I do a lot of honeymoon, so I'm looking out for that private pool, you know, situation for people. And you'd be surprised how many hotels open every year. So I would definitely say Greece is a really good one too.
5: What are driving people to the destinations? Is it still the traditional pop in, grab a brochure, flick through it and go, I want to go here? Is it guidebooks or is it social media as much as everyone says it is?
6: I personally think social media has a huge influence on our habits. And I also don't think it's even that you might think you're not on social media, but your friend in work is, or, you know, and they're telling you about where they went. So I get people coming to me all the time. So I was talking to my friends in work and they told me to go here, there, you know, and everywhere. So I think social media is a huge, huge influence on us. And I think as well, even like when we talk about, you know, the changes in the last, I suppose, since the pandemic, 5-6 years, a lot of people would have been more on their phone. So I think their list of travel places got bigger. And then also I think when you see it on your phone, it makes it much more accessible to do. You know, Japan is an example of that.
5: So let's talk about Japan. It's one of my favorite places I have ever been. So tell me about the trends around Japan. Are Irish people going, what do they want to do when they get there? Where do they want to go? How much money are they spending or how long are they spending there?
6: Yes, Japan is just such an interesting one. I do the RDS wedding show twice a year. And I honestly, I was so surprised the last year of doing it. We have a stand and people come along and have a chat to us. And you would expect them to ask for the Maldives or Bora Bora. And Japan is actually, and South Africa, I would say, are the two number one places people ask for. But the interesting thing, just generally speaking about Japan, is that there's no one demographic. I'm actually going myself in the autumn with my 7 and 11-year-olds. Book families with teenagers, again, couples of all ages, you know, so it's just brilliant. And look, there's different ways you can do it. I have a couple at the moment, actually, they did like an adventure tour with one of our favourite companies, G-Adventures, who do more, let's say, backpacking style. They do like more upgraded ones too. But, and then you might get people who maybe need their handheld, they're still a little bit unsure about it. And then you've got people who are like, you know, just book me the flights, trains, you know, hotels, and, you know, we'll make our own way. So that's, I suppose, the beauty of my job. It's very, very tailor-made, let's say.
5: And is everyone heading to Tokyo or are people trying to get out into the countryside or is it the main highlights for the first trip?
6: I would say most people are doing the highlights. So, you know, Tokyo, Kyoto, Osaka, they might do Hakone as well, you know, and add that in, Hiroshima as well. But there is obviously some more like off the beaten track places that you can go to. But I think most people do stick with the main ones.
5: Okay, what ones are you going to as a travel expert?
6: I do the typical, you know, because I've got the kids with me. So I'm very much don't need to be moving every second day with them. So I'm actually doing like 5 nights in Tokyo. I'm going to do 4 in Kyoto and then 2 in Osaka.
5: Amazing. Yeah. And then if you didn't have the kids with you, because you have access to all these incredible places, you've obviously been inspired all the time. Is there one place in Japan that you're like, I want to go to? It looks incredible.
6: I'd love to go to the Japanese Alps actually as well. And like just Kanazawa, if I'm pronouncing that right. But just definitely, oh God, if I didn't have kids, I'd be off on the, you know, Trans-Mongolian Express actually, you know, or do like the Inca Trail or something.
5: And then tell me, you just mentioned South Africa there.
6: Yeah.
5: Is this like a new just like trend coming out? Or have Irish people always gone there, but there's just like they're talking about it more?
6: I think definitely, and again, like your social media, but I definitely think South Africa, I've always done the long haul travel and the adventure travel. So South Africa has always been, well before the pandemic, popular with Irish people. And I don't blame them. It's so diverse, you know. Yes, you've got the safari, we've got the wine, the Cape Towns, you know, and other wildlife as well, whale watching, penguins as well. And it's such good value as well when you get there too. So I think, and again, I definitely think South Africa is a word of mouth kind of place, you know. One of the most popular honeymoon destinations, for example, that people, Irish people do as well, which people are surprised to hear.
5: So let me ask you this. I have only ever heard about how dangerous South Africa is, and that is from South Africans. So
6: yes.
5: I know an awful lot of South Africans.
6: Yes.
5: And as somebody who likes to walk freely around the cities and travel by myself, my South African friends have always said to me, you can't really do that in South Africa.
6: Yeah.
5: So are you finding that when people are booking South African holidays, they are going to secure resorts and staying in the one place, or are they renting cars themselves and going around? How are they navigating those security issues? Or are those security issues just a very big stereotype and over-exaggerated?
6: South Africa does have a high crime rate when you look at the stats as well, and it's definitely something people say, should I be worried? But there's lots of places like Cape Town, like V&A, it's a very touristy area, you know, so you do have to like know where you're going for sure. But I would say most people drive a car, and as I said, I've been booking for 20 years and never had an issue. So I would say common sense applies, you know, you're not going to walk, you know, streets you don't know. But I would say I definitely would be nervous. Again, I'd go with kids, you know, send families, all the rest. So South Africa is amazing, but yes, it does have the high crime rate. And yes, you want to be sure about where you're going. And, you know, I suppose that's what we're here for. Make sure you're in a hotel in a nice part of town and all the rest.
5: And it's so funny because my mind never goes to safety because I've traveled so much by myself. And I know I'm privileged. Nothing has ever happened to me that bad. But for some reason, it always pops into my head when we talk about South Africa.
6: Yeah.
5: So it's actually very reassuring to hear you say the amount of people that have booked with you and have come back and have never had any problems or any issues.
6: Yeah, definitely. I book, like, it's probably one of the most popular destinations. I'd say top three for me personally. And honestly, yeah, never had an issue. But that's not to say other people haven't, you know. But as I said, common sense, make sure you're staying in the right part of town, which obviously you'd be able to take care. And, you know, we have people picking you up at the airport, someone to call, you know, if you're unsure and all the rest. So yeah, just definitely.
5: Incredibly reassuring. And actually, South Africa has moved up now on my list because I've always wanted to go. And it's just my South African friends always say
6: it. Yeah. Do you know what? It is also, we all complain about Ireland sometimes as well. And it probably is that, like, not to be flippant about it, because as I said, there is the crime rate for sure when you look at the statistics, but no, 100% recommend.
5: I know, it's weird because I've just come back from Memphis and I'm probably going again next year, next month. And it has the highest crime rate in the whole of USA. And I'm like, no, you should go. It's absolutely brilliant. Let's talk about America now that I've brought it up.
6: Yes, yeah.
5: Are people avoiding it the way that we hear in the media, or are there people still booking? And what do you suggest people should do?
6: I think, look, it's so challenging because obviously everything going on in the world, but people do still book it. Do as many people book it, in my experience? No. But you certainly get good deals going there. It's some people have no issues with going and some people are like, I don't want to go. And obviously we let our clients lead, you know. I'm not going to tell somebody who wants to go to Hawaii that you shouldn't go, you know, because of Trump or whatever. It is still one of a popular destination, but definitely you see people looking elsewhere and like looking closer to home, Europe and stuff like that as well, while we wait for things maybe to settle down at some point.
5: So are there any American destinations that people are still going to? Like, you've mentioned Hawaii there a couple of times. Yeah. I don't know anyone who's been to Hawaii, so that's really interesting.
6: Yeah. Yeah, it's a really, I suppose, like, again, it's a really popular one for, like, that bucket list trip as well. But, like, I just had a family actually back from Texas and California, which is a place I love myself. I've been to California a few times, done the road trip and all the rest. And, definitely you'll still keep a bucket. And obviously just direct flight with Nashville, with Aer Lingus as well, and the direct flight to Cancun. So people are kind of trying to combine those as well. So, you know, people are still doing the city stopovers. I had a couple in New York, you know, last week as well. So people are still doing the city stopovers, maybe going elsewhere or just going because they, you know, they're fine with it.
5: So you just mentioned Cancun. Mexico is my favorite place in the world. I've been eight times. I've backpacked through a lot of it.
6: Yeah.
5: Tell me about the relationship between Irish holidaymakers and Mexico. Are they going? Are they exploring or are they staying in the resort? Please tell me they're exploring.
6: So I will say to you that I always encourage people to explore, but, you know, again, preachers of habit, you know, your friends being to amazing all-inclusive resorts. And I agree with you. Like, I think it's such a shame to just go and stay in a resort anywhere in the world. So, but there is some amazing, and I always like, you know, there's always like Isla Holbox and, you know, even like your Tulum's and places like that and the Yucatan. So I do encourage people to explore, and you do get couples and families who want to do that as well. And again, just like South Africa, there can be a bit of a perception about Mexico. Again, you know, what you hear in the news, and again, not to be like flippant about it, but as you know, probably from traveling in Mexico, you know, that's one part of Mexico, or maybe a couple of parts, but it's not where, it's not Cancun, you know? So it's, yeah, it's a really interesting one. But yeah, I do encourage the Melody, but yes, the all-inclusives do often win out.
5: So are the Irish people going to Mexico now that we have the direct flight for Cancun? Do you see the bookings increasing?
6: Oh, yes, definitely. I think it's always been popular for sure. And like that, people will take the time to stop in New York or at Boston or even in Toronto, for example, because then there's direct flight down. But yeah, people are really interested in, you know, that direct flight. It's like, I think it's 10 hours. Like, it's so easy to get to. It's like, I'm, you know, Dubai the other way. So it's really, really handy.
5: So are there any destinations that you see are on the rise? And if for listeners who always like to get there before the masses, are there any places that you would tell people to start booking this year or next?
6: So there's always somewhere new, but I would say places that are like, I wouldn't say, not, they don't have to be under the radar, depends on how much you pay attention to travel, but I would say like Korea, Norway are really interesting ones. And you know, for, you know, on social media, you see the dupe destination thing. I really encourage people to look, you know, at different options, like a Korea instead of a Japan, maybe Cambodia instead of Thailand, you know, those kind of things as well.
5: So let's talk a little bit about Asia. Do Irish people go there much? Is it as popular as we... it's very popular on social media, absolutely. Yeah. But does the data say that people are going there for a holiday?
6: Yes, definitely. Like, obviously, you've got your Thailand, Bali. I'm sure all your listeners have heard of them, probably being themselves. But there's a few places, again, like Sri Lanka, you mentioned, like being, you know, places where it might be a little bit under the radar. And Sri Lanka actually is really underrated, I think, because it's actually amazing value for what you get to, and so varied, you know, so much to do. So really recommend even look that one up too. But Asia, I think, again, just so, I'm a big fan of Asia myself. So, you know, your Thailand's, you know, China, Vietnam, etc. And again, the value there. You might spend a little bit more to get there, but when you get there, it's such good value, you know. So a fraction of what you spend, you know, for dinner, you know, in Europe, you'd spend it there.
5: And then you've mentioned the Maldives as well briefly earlier.
6: Yeah.
5: Is that still super popular with Irish people for honeymoons? Or are you noticing Irish people now are becoming more adventurous, or they want something slower? Are they going to the more cooler places? Tell me a little bit about that.
6: So I was actually in the Maldives myself last year with my kids. Maybe I'll start a trend that more families go. And there was actually loads of families. We did a couple of resorts because, you know, we work and travel, so kept it for a few things. And there's loads of families. It certainly is still like a couples kind of place, you know, or we get mostly couples. But I think that most couples want to do something else with it. So Sri Lanka and the Maldives, Southeast Asia and the Maldives, because there's direct flights, you know, between them. So that's, you know, again, always popular. But I think we definitely see an increase in that kind of, I don't know if you've heard the term coolcations, I'm sure you have, Melanie, but, you know, like that, your Norway's, Iceland in summer. And, you know, because of everything, again, the heat, people want, and even like the heat in Ireland, to be honest, maybe y'all want to go somewhere a little bit cooler after the last few weeks.
5: And I'm just hearing one other buzzword that I noticed from the data as well, and that's intentional travel. What does that actually look like on the ground when people are booking holidays and going away?
6: I think it's really doing authentic experiences. So like at Travel Counselors, we'll have local partners that we, you know, that kind of help us organise the trips for our clients. And it's doing, you know, the local, supporting local businesses, local restaurants, you know, not big chains, you know, local hotels. So it can be really nice to you know, make that a factor in your decision making as well.
5: Yeah, it sounds like they're actually wanting a proper experience rather than the whole fly and flop. Is that what it is? Like just lie on the beach. People are actually going to get something out of their holidays rather than just spending money and doing nothing.
6: Definitely, because look, as I said, there's always a place to lie by a pool for a week. You know, we all have stressful jobs and, you know, life gets in the way. So you want to relax sometimes. But I do think that people want, you know, to see the world, really, you know, and not be just on a screen, you know. And we, again, looking at, like, you know, river cruising, like train travel, for example, where you are getting to see a few places, you know, like that, the slow travel trend, you know, kind of continuing as well. It's just, yeah, just really experiencing the world.
5: Oh, fantastic, Karen. Listen, you've been so full of insights and information. If people want to follow you or book a holiday with you or even just talk about some more of the destinations, where can they do that?
6: Yeah, you can just, my website is travelcounsellors.ie/Karen.Pugh, and I'm at KP Travel Counsellor on Instagram. And yeah, like there's loads of travel counsellors all over the country, and I think there's about 30 of us in Leinster. So definitely get in touch and we can help you plan your dream trip.
5: Brilliant. Karen, thank you so much for joining me today. Have a super weekend.
6: Thank you.
5: That's it for this week's show. I'll be back next Friday at 12:30 p.m. for more travel inspiration and practical advice. But please don't touch that dial because we have loads of great shows coming up for you right here on 103.2 Dublin City FM. So until next week, safe travels, everyone.
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8: 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Beloved country singer-songwriter Dolly Parton has died at the age of 80. Dubbed the nickname of Queen of Country, Dolly was one of the most honoured musicians in history and was only the age of 6 when she wrote her first song. From Jolene to 9 to 5, Parton captured the public's hearts with her music and also conducted a literary programme for preschool children across many different countries, including here in Ireland. With her Imagination Library, a book gifting programme for children up to 5 living in Dublin 24. This all stemmed from Parton's dedication to inspiring a love of reading, with the family of the star asking those wishing to honour the late country music star by supporting this cause which was most close to her. It's been 23 years since the film How to Lose a Guy in 10 Days first hit movie theatres, and now it's back for a sequel. Even decades on, the rom-com has left an undoubtable imprint on moviegoers' minds, including fashion, with the character Andy Anderson setting the trend with her silk yellow maxi dress. The previous film follows the main characters of Andy, a magazine writer, and Ben, an ad executive, who enter a relationship but both with their secret own agendas. A source close to the project has said Paramount Pictures is in early development of a sequel to the rom-com, with Kate Hudson on board as a producer alongside Stacey Scher. Sources said that the intention is for both Hudson and Matthew McConaughey to reprise their roles from the original 2003 film. And lastly, English actor Tim Curry, best known for playing the role in the film musical The Rocky Horror Picture Show, has also died at the age of 80. Nominated for 3 Tony Awards on Broadway, the actor has also played roles in Pennywise, Annie, Home Alone 2 and more. Born in 1946 in Washington, Curry's representatives following his death said across 5 decades he moved fluidly between comedy, horror, drama and music, delighting himself and his legion of fans with his countless dynamic personas. That's your latest showbiz news update from me, Erica Elliott, on 103.2 Dublin City FM.
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0: Good morning, everybody. My name is Carrie McMullen, and you're listening to Community Chat, 103.2 Dublin City FM. This is the show where we delve into the communities of Dublin, some you might be familiar with, some you might never have heard of. This morning, we're looking at Fingal Rowing Club, who have recently launched a campaign called Stop the Slop, which is encouraging sports clubs and community organisations to think about how they're creating promotional material and, in particular, to consider working with local artists, designers, photographers and other creatives rather than automatically turning to AI-generated content. The campaign is about supporting local creative talent, but it's also about what makes a community organisation feel genuinely connected to the place and people around it. Fingal Rowing Club recently worked with Balbriggan-based artist Alison O'Grady on a Dublin canvas submission inspired by the town's maritime heritage. Joining me now to talk about that collaboration, why Fingal Rowing Club feels human creativity matters, and what the club hopes Stop the Slop might encourage other community organisations to do, is Fingal Rowing Club's Public Relations Officer, Stephen Comiskey. Hi, Stephen. Welcome to the show.
1: How are you doing? Nice to meet you.
0: I'm doing good, and it's lovely to have you on today, and you're joining me to chat about Fingal Rowing Club's Stop the Slop campaign and the importance of supporting local creatives. So Fingal Rowing Club, it's a community rowing club based in Balbriggan. I'm sure many people have heard of it and are aware of you guys. But before we get into talking a bit about the campaign, Stephen, can you just tell us a little bit about Fingal Rowing Club itself and, you know, the connection that the club has with Balbriggan and its coastal heritage?
1: Yeah, we're based in Balbriggan. We've been established since 2016, and actually this year is our 10-year anniversary of the club. And we are predominantly an East Coast skiff club. So East Coast skiffs are the type of the rowing boats that we row. And we compete up and down the East Coast in regattas during the summer, and then we take part in other events throughout the year. Some of these are fundraising, some of these, but there are competitive rowing events on and off the water as well. And we basically are keeping the heritage side of rowing alive. So all of our boats are handmade, all of our oars are handmade. We have a rich connection to the heritage of skiff rowing. It's predominantly based on the east coast of Ireland, originating in kind of Ringsend, where the pilot men used to row out to ships to bring them in, and then from that evolved into the modern day sport of skiff racing. And that's basically what the club is all about. But then we have also other community initiatives as well. We take part in different events around Balbriggan to increase the awareness about those in the community and bring more community involvement, and maybe even taking in people into the sport that wouldn't really be otherwise engaged with other types of sport, including GAA. So we're trying to build that community there.
0: Yeah, and obviously, you know, as you said there, you're very much invested in the community and not afraid to, you know, venture outside of just the basics of, you know, a rowing club. Like, obviously, with this campaign we're about to talk about, it is more than that, and it is a message, I suppose, that should be going out to, well, everyone, but your message is specifically around, you know, communities and being very conscious about using the community's skills and the benefits that actually working with people brings. So this campaign is Stop the Slop. And for people who are familiar with AI, they kind of can get where that name comes from. But it's in response to what you are seeing as sort of this growing reliance on AI-generated artwork instead of working with local people, local designers, local artists. So maybe, Stephen, just to get into the campaign, you know, what were you noticing that made you feel a campaign like this was needed?
1: So just a bit of background about my profession. So I work as a photographer. I study photography in third level, and I also did a bit of graphic design and other kind of art, fine art and that as well. So we'll be very much involved with kind of like creative and supporting creatives and trying to, you know, encourage people to keep going into these professions. So what I was kind of noticing of a lot of people were commenting on was just the absolute explosion of a lot of content that was very generic, very similar, a lot of the same kind of text and styles and fonts and all these kind of things were showing up on these kind of posters. And to add a caveat, I'm not against AI. I think AI has a place in certain professions, and I think it can be a great tool for increasing productivity in certain professions, and healthcare being an example of that as well. But I just, the reason that the campaign got going is because we're seeing a lot of clubs, a lot of community groups, we're starting to lean more towards using these tools to produce content. And I understand that they're trying to engage people and you want the kind of flashy poster. And there is the element of it's quicker for me to do this, to go on to, if you don't have a background in design or you don't have a background in creating these promotional campaigns, that you can ask an AI algorithm to produce you a poster for your event. And it just seems that there was a lot of the same material coming out. And then when you see kind of the dynamic and the dialogue starting to change, the, oh, sure, it is cheaper, it is quicker, it then starts to impact on, you know, professions and, you know, people who work in the graphic design professions or any kind of body who produces unique artworks. There's a couple of instances I've just seen kind of anecdotally on social media of people who have produced artwork and put them up on their Instagram accounts, and those artworks have then been taken and fed into AI algorithms like ChatGPT, and then the content that's produced back, the people are then selling them nearly as a subpar knockoff of the original artwork. So that was kind of the reason behind, you know, we need to kind of start doing something about this, because there's a lot of creative space around the Fingal area, Barry's, Balbriggan, and Rush, all over the place. And they are absolutely open to helping different clubs. But obviously there is, in some cases, a cost. So that's where I think obviously that is where the issue comes into it, is that when you have to pay for these services. But like anything that is of good quality, you have to pay for it.
0: Yeah, and you know, the club itself like has been very, very committed to working with local people. And recently, like you put your money where your mouth is, where you know, recently you've worked with a visual artist called Alison O'Grady, who is from and based in Balbriggan. So she is a local artist and a member of the community. So it is sort of a perfect example of what a club, you know, could be doing instead of turning to AI. And what you worked with Alison on was a submission that went to Dublin Canvas for this year, 2026. So can you tell us a little bit about, you know, you spoke about, you know, finding local people in your community and more people should be doing that. So how did your collaboration with Alison come about?
1: The collaboration with Alison actually came about from somebody sent me a link to the Dublin Canvas, and I was aware of the initiative. I'd seen it around the city centre and that as well. And somebody sent it on to me. I fulfilled the role of the public relations officer for Fingal Rowing Club, and that involved photography, design, graphic design, anything like that. Anything that goes up on social media that is my area and domain. And I had a look at the submission and it said, I'd love to do something like this, but I knew there was a limit to my ability. Like I can sketch and I can do some graphic design, but not to the level that I think it would be good enough to submit for something like Dublin Canvas. So knowing where my pitfalls were, I just got chatting to, it was actually another rower in the club,

0: that kind of back and forward and to get somebody else's opinion on and somebody else's look. You know, there was a whole kind of like, she brought different things to the table that I wouldn't bring to it. But as much as I was in that involved in that process, we have to give time for that process. And I could have went completely the other way and said, I'll do a sketch and I'll feed it into ChatGPT and see what it comes back with. And it would produce an artwork, but would it have that uniqueness of two individuals with two completely different backgrounds and two completely different professions to come together and to build something unique? I don't think so, personally.
1: Yeah, and you've definitely touched on the very human side of it all. You know, the fact that from the beginning it was sort of down to human connection that you and Alison, you know, were connected together. And as you said, having that conversation with her, getting your view of Balbriggan and her view of Balbriggan and the heritage that came with that, and, you know, getting to explore it in a way that, as you said, an AI might not be able to interpret a location from the viewpoint of, say, someone who's involved in the rowing community versus someone who's, you know, maybe living there and does art based around, you know, that kind of deep level of thinking isn't necessarily something, as you said, you can get from AI. And there's a lot to say about, you know, the creative conversation. And just, I'd love to talk a little bit. I know we're on the radio, so unfortunately we can't show off the artwork, but people can definitely find it online on the Dublin Canvas website. But the piece, it's a gorgeous piece, and it does highlight a few different aspects of Balbriggan's history. There's the Martello Tower, there's the old bathhouses, and then there's sort of scenic, you see people kind of walking along the coastline, you see the rowing boats, and all that is kind of brought in together. But there's also a little bit of symbolism as well, and I think you have your logo very cleverly done in the clouds as well, which, you know, those are all little symbolic elements that really kind of tie it all together. So, you know, you said you and Alison had a lot of back and forth about it, and she kind of produced the piece based on your sketch. So how did you find that conversation unfolding in terms of, you said Alison kind of brought things to it from a different perspective. How did you find that conversation unfolding and your interpretation versus her interpretation? And how did you kind of find that final piece worked throughout the process and coming together for the final piece instead of just, say, throwing it, as I said, all into a prompt into ChatGPT?
0: The whole process itself was very easy. Sometimes it is easy. Sometimes heads do clash. And I've worked on projects before in the past that people have completely different opinions on how things should look. And what I had envisaged in my head was a very pastel, a lot of kind of solid colours. And then what Alison came back with, which was more fluid and more dynamic, and even some of the colours that were in the final piece, they were never even on my radar. And I think that just changed the whole initial thought that I had of the piece and created something completely different. And it's that kind of, you know, when you step outside your comfort zone and you give people the opportunity to produce something very unique, I just don't think that you get that from AI. And I just don't feel that you can put in the prompts and you can produce this, you know, very flashy final piece of art for it. But realistically, what's it? You haven't done anything. You haven't sat down and you haven't thought about what you're trying to say with that piece. You haven't thought about what the placement of any text or images. You might be trying to convey a message. And I know with clubs, it's an element of cost. There's an element that you might be trying to sell a yoga class. I've seen designs for different sports groups, fitness trainers, all that kind of stuff. And those pieces use AI-generated photographs of people, which in itself, to me, comes across as a little bit misleading because you're promoting something that technically isn't real. So these kind of things, there are loads of people around there to do those things for you, but you just have to be willing to go and in some cases, you have to go and find them and it just take more work. In other cases, you may have to come to some kind of agreement. If you can't pay, then, you know, there might be a mutual benefit there. I know when I was in college, we used to do a lot of like photo shoots in studios and stuff like that. And you'd always be looking for like makeup artists, and you would find makeup artists who were doing their other

0: graduates as well. And then you would work together to produce something, you know, that will benefit both of the parties, and it gives them experience, and it just enables you to produce a dynamic piece of work that kind of displays both of you quite well.
1: Yeah, and I think that's where this campaign really does become a much bigger conversation, because so many of the clubs and the groups that are well established and are thriving were built off that sense of collaboration, you know, giving people kind of purpose and meaning in their community. They have a skill or a talent that someone else doesn't have. And the only way that a final product can be made is by two people coming together. And so I think, you know, a lot of people look at these AI posters and the people that, you know, make them as well might think it's purely just a convenient way to make something, as you say, that looks quite flashy and professional and can be whipped up quite quickly. But there is, I suppose, a bigger conversation, a bigger danger around the continuous use of AI in communities as to the long-lasting impact it can have on that sense of collaboration. So what do you think a community might lose, you know, if we stop looking for people within communities and instead start using these really, really quick and easy tools that can give us, you know, a quick and easy workaround to actually doing the work of having to find an artist or find a person with a certain skill to help us out? What do you think in the long term that could do to that sense of community and community groups and what the meaning behind an actual community group is?
0: I think it just depends too much on these kind of tools to produce content. I think it will be more difficult for local artists to sell their work. In some ways, it might discourage or dishearten people to not produce work. Now, I know there's people who will always produce work, and they produce it purely for it. They love producing this work. I don't think people intentionally, when they sit down to produce these posters or anything like this artwork, are doing it thinking, you know, oh, look, you know, they don't care about these artists. We see galleries all the time around small town, coffee shops, artwork on walls and everything. And I think you see so much of the personality of different artists, whether some place, whether you like it or whether you don't like it, or you don't, it doesn't do anything for you. Just to have those different things and have that uniqueness and have that personality and that character, you know, I think it's very important. I mean, we're a nation of poets and scholars and writers and everything. I think we should continue to encourage people to go into the arts and continue people to do these types of passion jobs, you know, that not everybody is going to go to college to become an engineer. Not everybody's going to find themselves in a job, in a mainstream kind of job. They may want to go down the creative avenue, and I think we need to support those people as well. And I think community groups can support those people. We all know people who have, say, teenagers who are very creative, and we should encourage those teenagers to be creative. They may not be good at academia, they may not be good at math, they may not be good at any of those types of subjects that they will go into college in. They may be interested in painting and sculpting and graphic design, glasswork, all the kind of courses that like the NCHD and that run. And I think we need more people going into those as well to keep that very artistic side of Ireland alive.
1: Yeah. You know, it is very, I suppose, straightforward when you think of it at the end of the day, how to make those connections and those collaborations. And you've given a few examples of, you know, the presence of an artist in your community. You just kind of have to look around at those local spaces that are still supporting their work. But I suppose you're in quite a good position yourself where you kind of have both sides of it. Like, you're a photographer, but you're also very invested as the public relations officer for the Fingal Rowing Club. And you've got that opportunity to work with Alison. So you've been through the process and kind of have gotten insight all around from both perspectives. So I suppose if you did have any advice for an artist or a creative in their community who wants to work with community groups and wants to offer their work, whether it be on a volunteer basis or whether it be a paid opportunity, what advice would you have for an artist to kind of take those first steps and make themselves known to community groups in their area?
0: I would say just reach out to people. As much as I'm kind of calling on local clubs, community groups to reach out, I would call on artists and creators and graphic designers to reach out into their communities. People volunteer to clean up the streets. Down in Skerries, we have initiatives where people go out and clean up the beaches. There may be clubs that want to run certain days in the community and they want some advertising done. That's your way of keeping your profession alive and just building those connections. So, I mean, if somebody wants to reach out to Fingal Rowing Club on Facebook, Instagram, and they're a visual designer, graphic designer, I'd be happy to open a dialogue about producing more artwork going forward. Really to keep a kind of whole maritime heritage piece going. And even in terms of when we're doing events, like if we're doing regattas even, we've put out a call for local photographers and, you know, people who have drones to come down and photograph events and then do some drone work for us and video work as well. So we get a lot of people actually who, when they see the boats going out in Valbriggan, will be there with their cameras and they'll be taking photographs and videos and they'll send them on. That's a dialogue open there as well. Sometimes you don't even have to ask. You just get random photographs sent to you on Instagram and you didn't even know there was a photographer there that night. So that would be the way that I would envision that people could start that process and even reach out to like Fingal Centre Council and that, seeing if there's anything they can do in their local community. You might have an idea for a project where you may want to paint something on something in your local community, but like you get out there with that and try and make those connections.
1: Yeah, the area that we're in at the moment where we're seeing all of this emerging, it is so unmonitored by any one body in that. Like, that's why it's becoming so prevalent. You know, people are kind of going with the flow of everyone's making these AI posters, so let me just go with it. And hopefully in the future, we kind of see things like Fingal County Council and other county councils stepping in and giving people these opportunities and helping out local clubs in their area to support local creatives and keeping a network open and communication lines open. So you can kind of contain it in the best way that we can, because if no one does anything, unfortunately, it just sort of runs amok, which is why I'm glad to see that Fingal Rowing Club's at the very least speaking out about it. You know, that you've started this campaign. Do you have any plans for what is next for the campaign, or have you had any reaction or feedback from other clubs that you can work with, or, you know, who want to support the campaign in any way?
0: There's a couple of people who've reached out on social media and commented on the campaign and said this is great. A couple of visual artists from the local area as well that have reached out and they've said this is brilliant. It's great to see this being raised. And I'm hoping over the next couple of weeks, as kind of our rowing season generally winds down, that may be able to engage with these visual artists and try and produce some more work. In terms of clubs, not so much from the club side of the house yet, but I think that follows. I think this will, like everything, there'll be a lot of these I envisage of all these technologies, and I think when there's such an explosion and you can see all the reaction on social media of people reacting to all these different types of AI generated content, I think it will slowly start to die away again. That's my hope anyway. But as I say, I don't think that people are genuinely trying to hurt the actual field or artists themselves, but I think it should be just taking into account that while you're sitting down to do these things, there probably is somebody locally who could do this for you. It'd be easy for me to sit down and use the tool as well. But I know that, like, if I have something coming up there, the club has something coming up, I need to set time aside to sit down. And that may be 3 hours that I have to sit down and try and produce something, you know. And that time is when in a busy day to day when you have your day job and all that kind of stuff as well. So that takes up a lot of your free time as well.
1: Yeah, and it is, as you said, you're going to be doing a lot of learning from this, or it's a learning phase of you've launched this campaign, and it really is up to that collaboration that we've been talking about, other people wanting to come on board and finding, I suppose, the best case for everyone, a happy medium where you're obviously you can't put people into boxes necessarily if they don't have the confidence, but giving people other tools or other avenues that they can certainly be helped along as well. And as you say, hopefully it does sort of find its footing and find a place where it is under a bit more control and, you know, no one's being disrespected or put down by the result of people using AI. But, you know, it's one of those things that is just up in the air at the moment. But hopefully this campaign is leading people at least to start a conversation about it. So for anyone who might be interested in connecting with Fingal Rowing Club, whether they're an artist themselves or a club that wants to support the campaign or just wants to find a little bit more information about your campaign, Stop the Slop, where is the best place, Stephen, for them to go to get in touch and find out a bit more information?
0: So you can get in contact with us through our website, fingalrowingclub.ie. You can also get in contact with us through Facebook and Instagram, which is Fingal Rowing Club as well. And then our contact details are listed there on the website. So it's fingalrowingclub@gmail.com. And people can contact us about anything that they wish to bring up, if they wish to collaborate with us, if they even wish to have some content created, we'd be open to that as well. Definitely it's something that I can set some time aside for as well. Yeah, that would be the best way to do it.
1: Brilliant. Well, I want to thank you so much for joining me on the show today, Stephen.
0: No problem. Thank you very much.
1: Brilliant. And of course, best of luck with the ongoing campaign and have a lovely weekend.
0: That's great. Thank you.
1: That was Fingal Rowing Club's Public Relations Officer, Stephen Comiskey, talking to us about the club's Stop the Slop campaign and its work with local creative talent. If you'd like to find out more about Fingal Rowing Club or get involved with the campaign, head to their website www.fingalrowingclub.ie. But that's all we have for today's show. We are back at the same time next week at 7 a.m. right here on 103.2 Dublin City FM, where we may feature your community. 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You will find the podcasted version of this show and all our previous shows also on our website under /shows. And as always, if there's something happening in your community that you think I should cover on the show, you can get in touch with me at the email communitychats@dublincityfm.ie. So that's it from me. Have a lovely weekend, and I'll see you next time on Community Chats.

0: Hey Dublin, it's Michael O'Kane here. It's the 29th of August and this is what happened on this day in music. Couple big ones for the 90s to kick off with. On this day in 1991, Boston rock station WFNX premiered Nirvana's sophomore album Nevermind, playing the soon-to-be classic album from start to finish, featuring such grunge anthems as Smells Like Teen Spirit and Come As You Are. Only 3 years later, in 94, Oasis released their debut album, Definitely Maybe, which soon became one of the fastest-selling debuts in British history. Featuring classics as Live Forever, Supersonic, and Cigarettes and Alcohol, the album spent a whopping 177 weeks in the UK charts, and selling more than 8 million copies worldwide. And from one British icon to another, on this day in 1987, Rick Astley debuted at number one with Never Gonna Give You Up, which spent 5 weeks in the singles charts. The R&B-inspired track was later named the best-selling single of 1987 and topped the charts in 25 other countries, later being recognized as one of the best British singles of 1988's Brit Awards. And if today's your birthday, you share with the legend that is Michael Jackson, who was born on this day in 1958. With the Jackson 5, the Jacksons, and as a solo artist, Jackson has cemented himself as some of the most successful entertainers of all time. I'm Michael O'Kane, and that is what happened on this day in music.
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0: Becca here with your latest showbiz news update on Dublin City FM. Beloved country singer-songwriter Dolly Parton has died at the age of 80. Dubbed the nickname of Queen of Country, Dolly was one of the most honoured musicians in history and was only the age of 6 when she wrote her first song. From Jolene to 9 to 5, Parton captured the public's hearts with her music and also conducted a literary programme for preschool children across many different countries, including here in Ireland. With her Imagination Library, a book gifting programme for children up to 5 living in Dublin 24. This all stemmed from Parton's dedication to inspiring a love of reading, with the family of the star asking those wishing to honour the late country music star by supporting this cause which was most close to her. It's been 23 years since the film How to Lose a Guy in 10 Days first hit movie theatres, and now it's back for a sequel. Even decades on, the rom-com has left an indelible imprint on moviegoers' minds, including fashion, with the character Andy Anderson setting the trend with her silk yellow maxi dress. The previous film follows the main characters of Andy, a magazine writer, and Ben, an ad executive, who enter a relationship but both with their secret own agendas. A source close to the project has said Paramount Pictures is in early development of a sequel to the rom-com, with Kate Hudson on board as a producer alongside Stacey Scher. Sources said that the intention is for both Hudson and Matthew McConaughey to reprise their roles from the original 2003 film. And lastly, English actor Tim Curry, best known for playing the role in the film musical The Rocky Horror Picture Show, has also died at the age of 80. Nominated for 3 Tony Awards on Broadway, the actor has also played roles in Pennywise, Annie, Home Alone 2 and more. Born in 1946 in Washington, Curry's representatives following his death said across 5 decades he moved fluidly between comedy, horror, drama and music, delighting himself and his legion of fans with his countless dynamic personas. That's your latest showbiz news update from me, Erica Elliott, on 103.2 Dublin City FM.
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6: Good morning, it's Judith with you on Weekend Breakfast, Saturday morning here on Dublin City FM. It is August 29th, the final Saturday of August. Can we believe it? I think I have to declare, guys, summer is over. But yeah, we've 2 days left and I intend to squeeze every last bit out of them before September comes and hits me like a freight train in the face. I'm sure a lot of you can relate to that. It's a huge weekend here in Ireland for music and loads of things going on all around Dublin as well, with sport and different music events. So I'm going to be catching up on all of that. But let's get things kicked off with a little bit of Irish music and our very own Dermot Kennedy.

Choir here on this Saturday morning, easing us into our weekend breakfast show. If you have any tracks or tunes that you would like me to play, please don't hesitate. Get in touch. The number is 087 179 103.

Sam Smith there in his beautiful track. I know I'm not the only one, and I know I'm not the only one that was kind of in mourning this week, because what a sad week in music and just around the world, really. The loss of Dolly Parton. I'll definitely play a little bit of a tribute to her later on, because I have gotten a couple of texts in already just in reference to Dolly and wanting a couple of tracks from her, so we definitely will give her a shout out later on in the show. But you know what I loved is to see, oh my goodness, how the positive effect and the impact that kindness really can have. Because the whole world, that's how she is remembered, just for not only being a fantastic storyteller, musician, but just her kindness and her big heart. And I just, yeah, with everything that's going on in the world, it was just a really nice moment in such a sad situation.

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let's do a little Saturday morning check-in. Like, because what are you actually doing on this Saturday morning? I kind of feel there are two kinds of Saturday people. And you're either, you've already been up, you've gone to the gym, you've walked the dog, you've put on a wash, and you've like planned the rest of your day with family activities and schedules and different things. Or there's the rest of us that are going, oh geez, I'll just, I'll see how I feel after 10 o'clock or after 11 o'clock, or let's just see how the day goes. Which category do you fall into? I flip and I flop. I'm in between all the time. I do have some texts coming in already. Sarah in Clontarf, thank you for your text in. Good morning, Judith. Good morning, Sarah. I'm listening while I'm getting the house sorted. My sister and her kids are arriving later. I will say to you, why are you bothering? The kid, you lost me there at kids. Don't bother cleaning the house. No, I'm only joking. I've hidden all the good biscuits. Oh, and you're not sorry about it. Okay, well, you know what? You do you. We'll have a fabulous time with your sister and with the kids. I hope that's a great day. Do you know what? Hiding those biscuits, that's not selfish. That's just forward planning. Because during the week now, you'll really want one of those lovely biscuits. So have at it, girl. Have at it. And Paul and Talis after texting, and he said, oh, I'm bringing my daughter into town later. We are going to watch Mean Girls. That is, of course, on at the Bord Gáis. I'll be giving you a little bit more information about what's happening in Dublin. But Paul and your daughter, that's very nice. Oh, and I've been told by my daughter that I am not allowed to sing along. Well, you know what, Paul? You're going to see the cast in the show, so it might be a good thing. And I'm not sure if they would be in your range. Now, I don't know, but enjoy nonetheless.

Boys on there and their track No Matter What. God, the soundtrack of my youth. Anyway, I digress. Let's do some birthday shout-outs, because why not? Is it anybody's birthday today? Happy birthday from all of us here at Dublin City FM if you are celebrating. And if you're celebrating anything, please, if it's safe to do so, get in touch, let us know. We'll give you a little shout-out. You're in great company if you are. And the number for that shout-out would be 087 179 1032. But today, big birthday names today are the likes of Michael Jackson. He was born on this day in 1958. Lenny Henry. I mean, comic genius. Scottish singer Eddie Reader, who I'm not too familiar with. Leah Michelle from Glee. Do you remember that programme where everyone was just singing as they were in high school, just singing musical theatre, walking around the place? Good times. She only turns 40 today. Just because she's been in the public eye for so long, I kind of thought she was a little bit older. No shade, Leah. No shade. Happy birthday. And the late great One Direction star Liam Payne was also born on this day in 1993. Oh. Well, as I said, if you are celebrating, let us know. We'll give you a shout out. What have you got planned for your big day? I'm going to tell you a couple of things now to check out in and around Dublin, so that if you haven't made plans yet, maybe I got you sorted.

we promise you, if you were looking for a little bit of, you know, inspiration about how to spend your Saturday, there's a couple of things that are happening in and around the city that definitely are worth checking out. Now, if you're looking for a family kind of daytime event, Bluey, I mean, I know lots of people are like, oh Lord, but yeah, Bluey's big play is on at the Three Olympia today. There's shows at 10 o'clock, 1 o'clock and 4 o'clock. And if you still want to stay on the kind of theatre side of things, Mean Girls is on at Bord Gáis today. They have a matinee at 2:30 and they have a 7:30 show. And then Riverdance, Riverdance 30, the new generation, is at the Gaiety. And they also have a matinee, one at 3 o'clock and one at 7:30. So there's great theatre options if you're looking for something inside. If you're looking for something free, the Skerries Mills Harvest Time Festival is on today and tomorrow. The gates open at 11 o'clock this morning. There's live music this afternoon. There's demonstration stalls. There's children activities, and weather allowing, they'll be harvesting the barley crop. I mean, how bad? Or here's a free alternative side of Dublin. There's a walking tour leaving the Garden of Remembrance at 11, and it's running until 1. And that's kind of taken one of the kind of lesser known stories and corners of the city. So that might be something interesting to get out and about to do. Can you have a little ponder about that now? But yeah, loads to check out. I mean, that is, if you're not going to EP. I mean, I feel like everybody is at EP. Well, except me and you. But you know, that's okay.

0: Dublin, it's Emily and I'm here with your artist guide to tell you all about Dublin's event scene. We're nearing the end of summer, but that doesn't mean this week isn't action-packed with events you don't want to miss. Enjoy an exclusive Glendalough whiskey tasting at Searsons of Bagot Street on Monday the 31st of August, featuring four premium ports, gourmet bites and a masterclass with head distiller Kieran Rowdy Rooney. 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Tickets are €30. The Dublin Fringe Festival is back again this year. Kicking off on the 5th of September, the festival showcases arts with bold contemporary work by Irish and international artists. Established in 1995, it supports emerging talent, artistic experimentation and professional development. Discover different art forms throughout the month, with tickets and their programmes available on their website. Comedians John Bishop and Des Bishop bring their popular podcast, The Bishop Exchange, live to Dublin's Vicar Street for the first time. Expect plenty of laughs as the good friends and fellow comedians share relatable stories and perspectives on life from the other side of the pond. Tickets are €51 and it happens on Sunday, the 6th of September. I hope something caught your attention with our Out Guide. 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
1: Well, it is 9 a.m. on August 29th right here on 103.2 Dublin City FM. You are indeed listening to Judith Mullally and I'm going to be with you for another jam-packed hour, playing loads more of the music that you know and that you love. All of your requests, if you'd like to get in touch and if it's safe to do so, please hit me up on 087 179 1032. We have loads going on, but I wanted to start off this hour to give a tribute to the one and only Dolly Parton. And I just think it's nice that we take a little moment for the phenomenon, really, that she was. For such a small little lady, the impact that she made on the world, I think, is just incredible. Like, she was a country music giant, but she was just so much more than that. She wrote thousands of songs. She gave us Jolene, 95, Coat of Many Colours, and of course, I Will Always Love You. And in my ignorance, I only found out the other day that she actually penned Jolene and I Will Always Love You on the same night. Isn't that incredible? You know, just two iconic songs. She was an actress, a businesswoman, incredibly funny and brilliantly self-aware. But I think one of the loveliest things about her is just her kindness and how she really led with her heart. She created the Imagination Library that has spent decades giving books to kids all over the world globally, including to a library here in Dublin. So she's just had such an impact on so many performers, children, people. And she didn't take herself too seriously. And I think my favourite quote, and now there are many, she's had a massive impact on me, but the fact that she was able to kind of laugh at herself, and she said, "Sweetie, you know, it takes a lot of money to look this cheap." Because people would, you know, judge her on how she looked. And there's another quote where someone asked her a question. They said, "How long does it take you to do your hair?" She said, I wouldn't know, I'm never there. I like that she had that lightheartedness, but she really was a kind spirit. And yeah, I suppose lots of people have said, if angels were walking the earth, we've definitely lost one of them this year. But I wanted to play one of her tracks, which I absolutely love. It's a duet with Dolly Parton and Kenny Rogers. And so here it is, to Dolly.

Mandinka here on 103.2 Dublin City FM. This is Judith. I'm with you until 10 a.m. We have lots more great tracks coming up between The Weeknd, who obviously was here last weekend, Kaiser Chiefs, The Emotions. Oh, just so much going on. Like there's so much going on in Dublin also. Between Mean Girls, Riverdance, everything that's happening in the city. But we also, on the sporty side of things, Bowles Bridge is going to be taken over by jerseys, American accents, and quite a lot of people who understand American football considerably better than I ever will or ever did, even when I lived in the States. The Aer Lingus College Football Classic takes over the Aviva today with TCU Hornet Frogs against the North Carolina Tar Heels. And one of the huge names involved in North Carolina head coach is Bill Belichick, the six-time Super Bowl winning former New England Patriots head coach. Whoa, that was a mouthful. So obviously he's one of the coaches now, so that's a royalty here in Dublin for the weekend. So if anybody's heading over to that, and if anybody understands it, enjoy it and maybe let me know what the rules are, because who knows?

Love is in the air. Do you know what is in the air? Country. Country music is in the air and keeping things like a little bit on the old American flavour, because I was just speaking about American football happening today at the Aviva. But Merrion Square is going to go country today because Dublin City Council's Ceol Country is on from noon today with tickets from just €5 for the day, which is great, really. They've got a headliner as Nathan Carter, alongside Claudia Buckley, Jimmy Buckley, Robert Mazzell, Jack Keogh, and Effie O'Neill. Ronan Collins is going to be on MC duties. Oh my goodness, amazing. And they haven't just put a stage in Merrion Square and called a country. There's a barn dance hall. There's line dancing workshops, social dancing, carnival rides, games, and American-inspired food. Ah, that sounds pretty epic. Kind of like this guy. Was anybody at this concert last weekend? I know a couple of people that were, and they said it was unbelievable. So, I mean, you never know. Get into Merrion Square. Could be unbelievable as well, lads. You never know.

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Right, I don't want to riot now when I ask this question, but with August nearly over, are you like me and you're thinking, oh, there's so many things that I said that I was definitely going to do this summer and that I didn't do. Is there anything that that comes to mind straight away, or something that you didn't think you were going to do and you definitely did?

Well, as the summer draws to a close, and I just asked the question, you know, the wildly ambitious things that we had set ourselves at the start of the summer, did they come to fruition or not? Are there something that you said, I'm definitely going to do that, and then it got to the end of the summer, like, oh. So I've got a couple of texts in now, and somebody said, well, this summer I said I was going to sea swim twice a week. I managed it once throughout the full summer. Okay. Someone else said, I was going to sit in the garden every single evening. Well, we had a bit of time there that you definitely could have been able to do that. Maybe not in the last week or so. Someone else said, I was planning to do lots of road trips around Ireland and little weekends away, and that didn't really happen. Someone else said, I was planning on painting the house and definitely used to paint the kitchen. Still looking at those walls. Okay, well, you know what? Now we're coming into September. What's something that you're like, okay, I'm definitely going to start that. I'm going to start a new class. I'm going to pick back up on my Duolingo. I am, you know, going to drink the water that I need to drink, read that book I want to do. You know, there's always time for a fresh little start. So, you know, don't worry. There's always next summer. Be grand.

0: it's almost time for me to get out of here just for today. And what a Saturday is ahead for people. If you are heading down to Electric Picnic, of course, safe driving and enjoy the festival. Have an absolute ball. College football, if you're staying up here, that's happening over in the Aviva. The Country Music Festival, that's happening in Merrion Square. There's gigs and theatre all over Dublin. You know, and apparently now, because I've mentioned it, we are getting ready for what we're going to take up in September. So, you know, you could spend your day planning that as well. Well, however your Saturday looks for you, have an absolute blast of a day. And I'll be back to you tomorrow morning.
1: 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Save your voice, because this type of gig, you'll definitely lose it, with hits like My Own Summer, Change and so many more. Playing on the 25th of August in IMMA. 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Having announced their global gigs right after a vocal cord surgery proves it's for the love of the game. 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Come and support these rock legends here at Croke Park on the 30th of August. Closing off with the last gig of the summer, it's Bailey Zimmerman. The country superstar is bringing all the brown boots together with his Different Night, Same Rodeo tour. If you haven't practiced your steps already, you're running out of time. Playing the Three Olympia, August 31st. Now, that is a way to finish this year's summer. Which gigs are you going to? Let me know and message us on Instagram. I'm Meg, and that was Loving and Listening Live.
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8: Hello and welcome to today's Personal Finance Show here on Dublin City FM with me, Paul Merriman from askpaul.ie. Okay, today's show we're going to look at the papers, we're going to talk about the markets, and then we have a guest in the studio, which is Katrina Cullen, who is one of the co-owners of Cullen Nurseries. Really looking forward to this interview, a family-run business. So I think it's always good when you're talking to family-run businesses because there's so many of them out there, and I think it's an amazing dynamic talking about business, talking about family, the crossover. So that's going to be a really good interview after our first break. So first papers, then markets, and then we will have Katrina join us in studio. So first up, looking at the papers this week, big one here is the deemed disposal. So the ETF deemed disposal set to be addressed in the budget. So this week we've seen the Finance Minister of State, Robert Troy, say that Ireland's controversial deemed disposal tax on ETFs and investment funds is likely to be changed in the upcoming budget. So look, I think the current regime that we have here is 38% tax on investment fund gains. And it basically means on the 8th anniversary. So if you set a plan up today, an investment account up today in 2026, in 8 years' time, the government go in and basically take out 38% of the growth. So let's just say you've paid in, you know, 10,000 euro and it's worth 15,000 euro. They go in and take 38% of that 15,000 or that 5,000 euro of growth, and they just take it, which is ridiculous. So every country practically in the world works in a system where you only pay your tax when you dispose of the assets. So when you sell the shares, same with like property. So if you buy an investment property today, you pay capital gains tax on the sale, whenever that is, 10, 15, 20, 30, 50 years time. It's same when you go and you buy a direct share. So if you go into a stockbroker and you buy a direct share, so you buy a direct share in Apple, you're only going to pay the tax on that when you dispose of that share. But when you do it in what's called an ETF fund or in a life assurance wrap fund, they've developed this after the, you know, the financial crash as a way to get in money, and they didn't want people sitting on money for decades. They brought in deemed disposal where they take the growth every 8 years. It's kind of the laughing stock of the industry and the laughing stock of the world, to be honest with you. I've seen a lot of American content creators literally breaking their heart laughing at the fact that the revenue can go in and take your growth without you disposing of your shares. Like, it's just so ridiculous. Anyway, big thing is, we know, we talked about this in the show before, loads of these SIA conversations happen now with the budget to see when will Minister, when will Simon Harris bring in the new savings and investment account scheme. Speaking to industry over the last couple of days, there is some hope for this happening next June. I think I said in this show previously, it's never going to happen next year. It's going to be the following year, just on the body of work that needs to be done. But the kind of word in the street is that Simon Harris is just going to put a date on it and tell the industry, make it or don't. And that puts the industry under pressure to develop the tax structures, the investment structures for the scheme. So if he does it, to be fair to him, it's probably going to be the quickest ever launch of a scheme. And maybe he's right. Maybe just putting it out and saying to these people, first mover advantage. That means you're going to see banks and maybe outside investment houses like Monzo now have a big stake in Ireland. They come into Ireland with a central bank authorization to compete with Revolut. You know, Monzo, they've done a deal, I believe, with Sekel, who are part of a massive group in the UK and have really driven those ISA accounts in the UK, which is the equivalent of SIAs, really heating up this space. So you might see that some of these outside firms or outside country investment houses, like the likes of Sekel through Monzo, they might actually get up and run quickly on this. They might be ready by next June, where I wouldn't back some of the life insurance companies to have quite the same willingness to participate or have the actual skill set and the IT infrastructure to implement something so quickly. So One of the quotes that he did say is that the kind of mentioned this already is that this Dean disposal is a product of a bygone era, and it definitely is. So I think it's great. Hopefully it does get abolished. My fear was, I was in the central bank at a round table discussion with the central bank and also with the Department of Finance with Simon Harris leading it. And Simon kind of led to the fact that the savings and investment accounts, the SAI accounts in Ireland, would have a different tax structure. And you might have a two-tier system where, you know, people that have existing investment accounts and go through life assurance or the ETFs will still have Dean disposal and the new account wouldn't. Now, I think that's a horrendous decision if that happens. I'm hoping it doesn't happen. And this conversation from, Robert Troy gives me confidence that hopefully this thing gets abolished, and it'd be great news if it is. Moving on, and this is again sticking with the, you're going to see a lot of this in the market over the next couple of months. This is going to be the biggest topic to be talking about, and especially here on this show on a weekly basis. But research commissioned by the investment platform IG suggests that Irish savers could potentially accumulate almost €600,000 over 30 years by investing €300 a month. The figures highlight the opportunity cost of keeping large amounts of savings in the cash deposits. We have $175 billion in Ireland doing that, which I think is ludicrous. And the calculation assumes investment returns similar to the MSCI World Index over 40 years. So even with the Dean disposal that is there being retained, which hopefully it won't be as our first story, it reckons the investment pot could have reached about €412,000, still almost €300,000 more than cash. Now, guys, like, we've been talking about this since this show began 2 years ago. You know, you can't leave your money sitting in banks earning practically 0%. Even if it is getting 2%, it's still not beating inflation today. And making your money work harder for you is exactly what you should be doing. So yeah, if you look at that €300 example, it's a phenomenal amount of money and the difference. So €300 a month going in and maybe getting you an extra €400,000 over 30 years compared to the bank. So you don't have to have a sizable lump sum to do that. Obviously, the figures are €300 a month. So, you know, if you are someone that's saving in a credit union, you're on post or somewhere long-term for your kids or for yourself for the future, you really need to get that into the markets and get it invested. And like I said, over the long-term, markets really give that kind of longer-term potential upside. Next, bank face pressures to share risk and lend more to household builders. Or as major banks are facing criticism for Housing Minister James Brown for being too cautious in lending to small and medium-sized developers, with the minister arguing that their current equity requirements can make smaller housing projects unviable. And 100% is. The Bank and the Payment Federation, the press again this week, saying that banks recognize the urgent need for more housing, are discussing risk-sharing mechanisms with government. Like, this should have been done 5 years ago. The government owned the banks, or had owned the banks from the bailout of the financial crash. So these articles kind of annoy me in a way, in that it's kind of Father Ted-esque. It's obvious. Like, I think my 9-year-old would be able to say, to solve the housing crisis, you need to be able to build more houses. In order for houses to build, they need money, they need finance. Where do you get that finance? It's typically off banks. And when banks aren't lending or being too strict, it's going to have a knock-on effect. And especially for those small developers trying to build maybe 10 to 15, 20 size houses. We're not talking about the big developers in the country building hundreds of units. They have their own finance. We're talking about those smaller developers that make a massive impact on a kind of backbone of the building industry. I have to agree with it, but you know, it's not saying too little too late. Anything's welcome to kind of solve the housing crisis, but it's a bit laughable. I just think it's ridiculous. But like I said, it is needed. So it's ridiculously too late. I think that's probably where I'm trying to get on this. But anyway, like I said, James Brown said the pillar banks have become way too adverse in lending. And that's true. I've seen that myself in my own projects I'm doing business-wise. It's very, very, very difficult to deal with banks these days. And there's no competition. You've got Tree and PTSB aren't that good either from a commercial lending point of view. So you've got Bank of Ireland and AIB. When you look at this, and someone said this to me last week, and I'm not trying to be a conspiracy theorist, but if you look at this from the outside, like if you're looking at Ireland through a fishbowl and you're looking from the outside in, you're going, right, they've got two major developers and two major banks. It's in the developers and the bank's interest to have house prices high, because the developers get more money and the banks lend more money when the higher prices are there. So where is, like, 5 years ago, last year, now, we need people sitting around the round table saying, how are we going to discuss and how are we going to actually solve this housing crisis? But there's just no drive. I mean, we had it with Darragh O'Brien when he was in office, the new housing minister. And this is the problem when you have different housing ministers come in over a short period of time. It's very hard to get things done. It's a joke. It's just so frustrating. It really, really is. Next of all, just to continue on from this with Ian Curran, the Irish Times, house construction activities jumps despite wider construction declines. So the CSO figures show that residential construction's activity increased strongly in Q2, rising to 12.3% year on year and 5.5% compared to the first quarter. However, the overall construction sector was weaker because non-residential construction fell by a substantial 18%, which is that commercial stuff. Well, civil engineering declined by 4.4%. So the building of roads and infrastructure and that kind of non-residential construction, like the commercial offices and industrial units, etc., they're all falling. So again, it's great to see residential up 13.12% year on year. It's not enough. It needs to be more. The demand is much higher than that 12.3% year on year. It's great to obviously see it in a positive figure compared to where it was a number of years ago. But yeah, I think the problem there with the construction industry is that it does cost a lot more to build those houses and those big kind of engineering projects, and also the same with the kind of more commercial stuff as well. So obviously not every builder would just build residential. A lot of builders are in different sectors, which are, like I said, infrastructure and maybe commercial as well, which is interesting. Now, this comes on to my point a couple of minutes ago in relation to builders. So builders are earning more while working fewer hours. So this is by Barry McGinn in the Indo. Construction workers are now earning an average of €1,089 per week, up 255 from the beginning of 2020, while the average

trying to be that conspiracy theorist, it is worthwhile just thinking at it on an optics level. Builders are getting paid more because, you know, there's not enough of them and there's a massive demand. And I think that's going to be the way for the foreseeable future. But I mean, people putting extensions on, like we see this when people are doing mortgage switchers and trying to extend their houses because they can't move house because there's not anything to move into. You know, they're like, it's very rarely you find somebody borrowing 20, 30K these days for extensions. Like they're all 70 to 100K. Where years ago, 30K would have got you an attic conversion or 30K would have got you an extension out the back. Now it's nowhere near that. Like everything you kind of touch now from a kind of half decent size scale, whether it's an added room upstairs or a wraparound extension, you're talking 100K plus. In most cases, obviously that's a wide statement, but it is getting very, very, very expensive. And I think that's going to continue on. But this does tie directly into the housing story. Higher wages are good news for workers, but higher construction labor costs can also make house building more expensive, which is exactly what we're seeing. Moving on, talking about bonds. So we're going to talk about the markets now in a couple of minutes. But first in from a story in the Indo again is the French budget crisis puts bond markets on alert. So France is heading into potential serious fiscal and political confrontation as the government tries to agree a 2027 budget while carrying out a debt of around 117% of GDP. The country's 10-year government bond has risen above 4%. We're going to talk about this in America in a couple of seconds about bonds. We mentioned this with Bernard on the show last week, why bond prices are so important. And I will talk more about this in a second. But yeah, the French 10-year government bond yield has risen above 4%, its highest level in almost 20 years, which is really, really, really one to watch, I suppose. If you're looking at it, like people are saying, like you're looking at Fidelity's Mike Riddle talking about France. France is pretty alarming. Other people are saying, I would not be surprised the French debt will continue to underperform the euro area debt in the coming months. So everyone's talking about how much difficulty France is kind of getting into. It's too easy for all politicians from all sides to make business carry the burden. So you got, that's from Patrick Martin from the Employers Federation. So a lot of people are concerned about France. And I think the biggest problem for France is how the public react. And we've seen this before with rioting. We've seen this, obviously the bond market's on alert, but I just think as an economy as well, and the likes of, you know, strikes throughout industry, it's just a very fragile time for France. And considering the size of France within the EU, it's just another bit of tension that we probably don't need right now, especially what's going on in the Middle East and that American situation, which still isn't solved. So it's another one to be careful of. It's another one where you're going to see bond volatility and bond markets really, really kind of making the news in a large way. If we just stick to the markets for a couple of seconds before I head for the break, talk about US bonds here. So the US Treasury market has experienced a significant repricing at the long end curve. So the 30-year Treasury yield is now approximately 5.34. It's the highest level since 2007. While the 10-year moved above 4.7%. There are not merely bond market statistics. This is like, you have to look behind the statistics of what those prices are and what they're looking like over 10 or 20 years. Because those treasury leads influence mortgage rates, corporate borrowing costs when companies are going to finance, equity valuations of those companies, and the financing conditions facing the governments around the world, really, because people get really nervous in the biggest economy like America. So it just becomes more expensive. And again, I know I say this every show, this goes back to mortgage interest rates. I mean, these US are going to get absolutely hammered from a mortgage interest point of view over the next couple of years, in my opinion. I think we're going to feel that effect in Europe. I see another article there, actually, I think it was the Irish Times yesterday, Indo, talking about how people are really rushing to try and fix their mortgage interest rates. Guys, if you have a tracker mortgage or you're coming off a fixed rate mortgage or you have a variable rate mortgage for some reason, you need to reach out to the team here at Ask Paul. Go over to the website or Instagram page, book in for a mortgage consultation. There are some really attractive rates in the marketplace today. And I did this about 4 years ago in 2021, 2022. I was screaming at people to go to Finance Ireland, fixed 1.95, maybe it was 2.1, fixed for the full term of your mortgage. And, you know, we've been in this business for 20 odd years. Ask Paul brand's 10 years old this year. If you go back over any of my content, I've been telling people to switch and fix their mortgage into long-term rates at all stages, because there's just no way in rates are going to be as low as they were in 2021, etc. And you're never going to see them go back towards 0 or 2% again. But this is a massive concern. So although you read an article talking about US Treasury bonds and we're so removed from a day-to-day basis in their personal finances, it's going to have a massive impact on mortgage and borrowing right across industries.

0: goes to the kind of personal finance mortgage for people. It goes to corporates borrowing. So even if you're somebody that's in business and you're looking at expanding, or you're looking at rates, or you're buying a commercial property, you got to be thinking of fixing those rates and fix them for the foreseeable future, because it's just going to have a massive negative impact on your business. So it's one to really watch out for. So you're seeing it in France, seeing it now in the US. This is a really bad sign. Some good news, or some really wacky news, maybe NVIDIA and the company over the last 2 years in particular, extraordinary numbers and extraordinary expectations. NVIDIA once again demonstrated what has become the central company in the global artificial intelligence investment cycle. Second quarter revenue reached approximately $96 billion, more than doubling from a year earlier. So that's just revenue that they're turning over. Like, it's phenomenal. $92 billion, so more than it was $45 billion a year ago. It's phenomenal cash flow into a business. Well, management forecast quarterly revenue of about $108 billion. So they're going to go up again to over $108 billion, they reckon. I think it's going to be higher than that, to be fair. I think it's a really underpinning their growth story. It's amazing. And the company also indicated that the fiscal 2028 revenue growth could be around 70%. Now, the problem here is that the market actually, the reaction was hesitant. Their share price fell after the results, before reversing the higher, to be fair. So again, about 4-5% in the after hours trading. So once the news was out about the kind of growth in the revenue, there was a spike, but only by 4-5%. And I think what's happened to NVIDIA is that it's been that phenomenal growth story over the last number of years. And I think Bernard says this number of times on the shows over the last number of months, is that markets price in all this. So the markets are already aware. Like, when NVIDIA are giving their kind of price valuation where they think they're going to end up in next quarter or next year, the market knows it's going to be higher. So the price is already in. So when you see somebody double their revenue and only see 5%, it means that the price of that share is already, not saying overpriced, but it's valued to take in the future growth. And this is really important when you're looking at short-term stock market volatility and why people usually are nervous to invest. You will see NVIDIA go up and down in value, obviously, but overall, the share price and where they are today is that it will show you that people are fairly confident on their future earnings. And they just proved that, you know, last week in that it is up over 100%, which is phenomenal. But I think the risks with this is never just invest in NVIDIA, never just invest in one sector or one stock. And that's why, you know, you develop funds here at Fairstone with, you know, likes of Fidelity, BlackRock, Vanguard, and then JP Morgan doing a asset allocation. Like, we've got really good funds for clients that have massive diversification. Like, some of our funds have over 30 to 40,000 different diversified strategies. So I think the key word, although you're going to see NVIDIA grow and you're going to see tech and AI probably continue to grow, in my opinion, you don't want to be over-indexed in these places either, just in case there are those kind of sharp corrections. So it is something to be concerned about if you are thinking about it. So guys, that's it for the first part of the show. Join me after the break. As I mentioned, we're going to have Katrina Cullen, who is the co-owner of Cullen Nurseries, alongside her husband, Robert, who is the other owner. And it's going to be a great interview. Number one, love talking to small businesses, but especially when they're family-run businesses, because just, like I said, I think that's the backbone of a lot of Irish businesses out there. So it's going to be a really good listen. So stay tuned.
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0: Hello and welcome back to today's Personal Finance Show here on Dublin City FM with me, Paul Merriman. I am joined in the studio by Katrina Cullen from Cullen Nurseries. Katrina, it's great to have you in the studio. I did say before the break from the first section of the show that I was looking forward to this interview because not only are you in business, you're in business with your husband, so it's a family-run business. And yeah, we might get into what's that like in a few minutes. I'm really interested in that piece. But first, why don't you bring listeners through what Cullen Nurseries are, how you started, and how you got to today, and then we'll dissect your relationship between your business and your personal life, maybe.
5: First of all, thanks for having us. So yeah, my name is Katrina. Cullen Nurseries is our business, so we're a native tree and hedge nursery. We're based in Hackettstown, County Carlow, Rowland Fields of Hackettstown. So we focus mainly on native trees and hedging species that work really, really well in our soil and our climate. We have grown the business in the last few years. We're kind of branching into, pun intended, a few more ornamentals and that kind of thing just to service those people who want like an evergreen option in their garden.
0: Okay, very good. How did this come about? So I know it was already a family business, I suppose. Your husband grew up in a family business, I suppose, that was in this space. But how did you branch off? Again, I'm using the branch off. I'm going to just say it all the time. How did this happen? Were you involved before he set up in the business or just started? He went on his own, you joined them, or yeah, bring us through the dynamic, how you got to today.
5: Okay, so Robert flipped family business on its head in the sense that he actually employed his dad. So his dad had a background in forestry and worked in forestry all his life. And then when Robert finished school, he went to Multifarnham and always knew he wanted to work for somebody else. Doesn't take direction well. But he went to Multifarnham and straight out of Multifarnham, he started working for himself. So at 19 years of age, he said to his dad, will you come work with me? And his dad was working in an estate called Lisnava Estate. Okay. And he was the head gardener there for like 20 years beforehand. And the accountant nearly had a stroke and said, don't do that then. There's two incomes in the one house dependent on you when you're 19. And Rob said, yeah, no, grand. So he flipped it on his head in the sense that his dad came to work with him.
0: Ah, very good. I do, they work together. So yeah. Again, a general assumption was that he worked for the dad. Yeah, to be fair, that's that. He has flipped it on the head, in fairness.
5: Very much
0: very
5: so.
0: Very rarely that happens.
5: So we started out landscaping mostly and they were growing a small bit of hedging. Now, just to give context, my husband came from a concrete pad in Hackettstown.
0: Right.
5: Didn't own land or anything like that, but him and his brother both have very successful businesses revolved around the land. So his brother was a silage contractor.
0: Oh, well.
5: And Robert was always into horticulture. But their dad instilled, and their mom as well, I have to say, she was very hands-on as well, instilled a fantastic work ethic in them from very young. So like when Robert was 8 or 9, he was growing lettuce in the back of the, like an allotment in the back of the priest's house in Hackettstown, selling it into Duffy's Hardware. And Duffy's name in Hackettstown would have been massive. Big business in Hackettstown. So he always had a very keen interest in growing and also in working for himself. So that's kind of where it started. And he tipped away for years. And then as he started, I'm going to say matured, the hard landscaping was taking an effect on him and his dad, who was like 30 odd years older than him. And he was getting great success with growing a small bit of trees and hedge and supplying them into the gardens. But that demand became bigger and bigger.
0: So I'm right thinking if I had him from my garden, as in he was in my landscape, and rather than him going down somewhere and picking out from the local garden centre, he was then growing his own hedging, that type of stuff, and he'd put them into my garden then. And then that was so good that he ended up with the nurseries then growing the actual hedging rather than doing the landscaping.
5: Yes, so he was renting land at that point. We met in 2008, end of 2009, we got an opportunity to buy 11 acres of land.
0: So it was because of you.
5: Because of me, but I'd say the fact that I was rural as well, and I'd come from a rural, like when he brought me down to show me that land, it was literally all overgrown and we had to get out of my car and into a Jeep because it was like a bog hole in it and stuff like that. And I was at the time, like, I mean, I'm still mad about him, but at the time I was like, if he'd wanted to build on top of Log, I'd have been like, I'll follow you.
0: It's grand. Very good.
5: You know, no matter where he was going, I was going with him. And we started out with one corner and it literally just grew. Every year he was planting more and more and more. And his dad was beside him the whole way. Then our kids started to come along and it just really took off. And at the time, there's lots of government schemes promoting planting and native trees. So we had a massive demand in the West. So all week he'd be lifting trees and then Saturday he'd be delivering. So his dad used to go with him and deliver, and like definitely would have been driving for 12, 13 hours, different drops between the west of Ireland and back here. Well, that's kind of where it started. And it has just literally developed and grown. Then I have an honours degree in biochemistry from UCD.
0: Okay.
5: Never used it once, not a day in my life. I firmly believe it opened doors for me.
0: Yeah.
5: But I think it was my ability to talk, maybe communicate, put myself forward for positions and roles that helped me to develop my career. I ended up as a quality manager in a food industry for 10 years.
0: Okay.
5: Definitely developed a thick skin there. But as the kids were grown, Rob's business needed hands-on admin, really,
0: more
5: so than anything else. And it just came to a point where we couldn't do it all. And it just didn't make sense for me to be lifting my little people out of bed at 6 o'clock in the morning.
0: Yeah.
5: I wanted to do that for somebody else when he needed me.
0: Yeah.
5: So that was in 7 years ago now. So 2019. And then next door came COVID.
0: Yeah.
5: But to be honest, COVID, and it's probably not popular now, we've recovered now from it or whatever, but COVID really gave us a kick in the bum to get ourselves in order, because people were stuck at home. And the garden was becoming a sanctuary, and the garden was becoming the priority for people. It wasn't just foreign holidays or, you know, a spare room in the house.
0: I did that as well.
5: Everybody did that, and we needed to get ourselves online and we needed to get ourselves out front and centre. And that's what we did. In fairness, there was lots of grants and government support to for your business to navigate its way through COVID. And we took opportunities from every single one of them and we started trading online, and it really made a difference.
0: Yeah, I think that's, so good. That's such a good thing to say, because I think a lot of people from a business point of view, okay, now COVID wiped out a lot of business, unfortunately, but it did give a lot more opportunities than people probably give it credit for. And our business ourselves, we blew up during COVID, because we, from a financial planning point of view, the Ask Paul brand was around 5 years at that stage. Every Tuesday, we did online consultations for people that weren't in Dublin. So typically before that, our business was very Dublin self-focused. We'd go meet clients that come into us. And then as soon as COVID hit, everything was online, but we'd already got our DocuSigns, our Zooms up, and we were kind of really ahead. So our business just exploded during that as well, which is, we know we were lucky in that sense. But COVID, to help getting people focused and trying to look at a new direction. Otherwise, you probably would have been much later to the online piece and you would have been forced to do it. And you kind of get, I'm saying, don't take this a long way. I see a lot of businesses just end up being not lazy, but they're just so used to what they're doing and there's cash flow coming in and they don't need to reinvent themselves. So it's good to hear that that actually did help you reinvent.
5: It very much so. And I think very early on when we started to work together, Robert kind of said to me, you do what needs to be done to just let me work. So he's very much, he does all the production. He looks after all of that. He does the hands-on work and I do the behind the scenes. Now, we'd never make big decisions without each other, but I trust him. He trusts me. So when I said to him, we're going online, he was going, okay, you think that's what we need to do? That's what we need to do. And I know he was skeptical. He was skeptical. There's no point in saying he wasn't. And even I was cynical. And if there hadn't have been a 50% grant, I don't know if
0: we would have done it.
5: Money into it. But straight away, it started to work and take off. And I remember the first online order we got was for 1,100 euros. Somebody who had never met us or talked to us and tobacco was for 1,100 euros.
0: Isn't that a great confidence boost, though? I found that amazing for us, because I think when we were, our relationship with clients had always been developed with an introduction and a coffee or a seeing us out somewhere. And, you know, you develop before you do business. But then when we started the online stuff with Ask Paul, people just started booking in. I was like, this is mental. It's really weird. Because it's just a different way to do business. You don't know it for us. But now everyone is online. Everyone obviously has, 5 years later, 6 years later, everyone has the infrastructure, to be fair. Like, not many people will set up a business even without going online. But it was different.
5: Would you go into business or would you do business with someone who wasn't online and there was no digital tracing?
0: Not now. No, but before I would have. I would have. This has massively changed in 5 years. Let's talk about those grants. We spoke about quickly off air when you came in, Leo. I love the local enterprise office. They really helped us in another tech business I had called Clear Choice. I do a lot of talks for Leo for their members in relation to personal finance and business and type of stuff. I think they're really good support, but I don't think people give them enough credit or use them enough. So, you know, I think there's a misinterpretation out there that Leo is, if you're really just starting a business or, you know, and that it's really hard to get grants and you have to put too much effort into them. I've never experienced that. But yours is a great experience as well, is it?
5: We actually started talking to Leo directly before COVID, before the crash. And we met a financial advisor and we had talked roughly about maybe going online. And then COVID happened. And then there was that grant, it was 50%. So at the time, am I right in saying that it was 50% and maybe it went up to 90% or something? So we got a website built very pocket friendly for us, really. Yeah. There's no point in saying it wasn't. But it's not just, I think people look at Leo or supports as in financial impact, and it wasn't. I have tapped into Leo for so much more.
0: So much more, yeah, yeah. Their courses, everything they do, especially from marketing, they basically do everything that a business needs.
5: They do everything a business needs, you're dead right. But it was even the first consultant we got asked me loads of numbers and I did not know them.
0: Yeah.
5: And then I came away and I was like, that's the last time I'm going to have that conversation because I want to know my numbers from now on. And he really forced me to look at like fancy words that you hear when you're coming up through school and business, like overheads and all, that you don't put into practice every day when you're physically, and we're a small operation, when you're doing everything.
0: Yeah.
5: You just go, well, the accountant told me 18 months ago I made money somewhere, right?
0: Yeah.
5: You know, and you keep going.
0: Do you know what? Like most businesses are run like that, to be fair.
5: And you keep going. And from that point on, I just said, no, I'm always going to know my numbers and I want to be able to project and I want to be able to do a cash flow forecast. And it was so many things like that. It also gave me access to a management development course.
0: Right.
5: Like I said, I've an education behind me, but management was never, I never needed to do it. You know what I mean? So I just, you know, it's something in the future. And I have to say, Robert is a very good leader and he deals with our staff, our employees, like he's the point of contact for them. And he just does that naturally. Like even for, say we start at 8 and for the first 10 minutes, he's having a chat with them. What went well yesterday? Any problems foresee today? You know, getting all that kind of stuff done. So he's very good naturally at that. But we had no management experience, if you know what I mean. Anyway, long story short, I got a 12-week course with a man called Blaise Brosnan. And it was a very loose course. But I swear to God, every single time I came out of that, I was like, I'm going home and I'm going to do that today. And Blaise is always talking about
0: it. It's a guidance mechanism, really, isn't it, that you need? And not many people, I think a lot of people rely on their accountants too much. And I think they forget that an accountant's job is just look backwards and kind of pay your tax for last year and make sure you're compliant.
5: And I'll talk about that in a second as well. But your man Blaise, right, his big thing is getting comfortable doing the uncomfortable thing. And every time something kind of scares me or I don't want to do it, I go, that is my sign that this has to be done. And he always talks about, and I would even say that to my boys. I've got three boys, 12, 14 and 16. And I'm always telling them that there's no growth in the comfort zone.
0: Yeah.
5: You have to be slightly on edge or you won't achieve what you want to achieve and the potential that's there. So I think Leo, people probably look at it, I just want to go in there and get a grant off them. It's not, it doesn't work like that. You go to your networking events, you go and you take part in courses, you learn something.
0: You meet other business owners as well, which I think is great because sometimes it's alone. Okay. That's for you because you're in a relationship.
5: That's still lonely, Paul.
0: Yeah, no, it is. But I think for people that are doing their own, it is particularly lonely, when they're starting. So I think it's good to have a network of people around you going through the same thing and having the same questions and the same problems. And I think Leo was amazing. One thing you touched on, the three boys. I grew up in a family where my dad was a business owner and I think that's really helped me in my business journey. I remember sitting around the kitchen table talking about that and not getting paid and like I was only a kid. But it definitely shaped me. I think it's amazing when kids are exposed to family-run business. I think the confidence it gives them, the skill set it gives them, and I don't think families or the kids realize it maybe until they get into their own business, but they're more likely to become entrepreneurs, they're more likely to be more, you know, successful in business because they've seen the blueprint in front of them and there's no way conversations aren't seeping into their ears, whether in the car or whether at the kitchen table. How do they react to the business? Do they love it? Do they want to get involved in it? Do you hope they get involved in it? Or what would you think?
5: I heard you actually discuss that on a previous episode of this show and it actually gave me a great sense of an easing of guilt.
0: Oh, that's
5: because
0: good.
5: I do have a phenomenal amount of guilt about the amount of time and energy that we put into our business. Now, on the flip side, our kitchen table is the boardroom.
0: Yeah.
5: And they are exposed. Now, I am very blessed with three beautiful boys. The first and the youngest are very into the outside.
0: Okay.
5: But the middle one is brilliant inside. So he takes a phenomenal amount of pressure off me inside, of us inside. And he's 14 years of age. And if he doesn't end up a chef, I'll be disappointed because he's a very good cook. As regards them exposed to it, yes, they're very exposed to it. They've worked all summer. They're back to school. The eldest is back to school on Monday and the last eldest back to school yesterday. And we will genuinely miss them.
0: Yeah.
5: The first month will take a while of readjusting. And not just because they're there, but they're there for 10 o'clock tea. They're there for lunchtime.
0: Yeah.
5: As regards them going into the business, yes, obviously every parent's dream is for them to be successful and driven and motivated. I would probably be a bit more pragmatic in the sense that I am saying to Robert, I want them to do something else. first.
0: Yes, yeah, 100%.
5: I want them to go and make their own way in the world, yeah. Shake hands for their own, for their own selves,
0: and
5: make
0: come
5: their
0: back.
5: Own
0: yeah, I think that's really good advice. I think that's the most pragmatic thing. Yeah,
5: that's
0: it is.
5: My,
0: get the summer jobs when they're kids, have exposure to the business, go off and do something else, yes. Learn it and come back.
5: Yeah. But if they don't, I think the way AI and I think the way attitudes are changing, I don't think they're... If they turn around at 19 and say they don't want to go to college, I'd say that's okay, but you have to do something.
0: Yeah,
5: you have
0: to
5: get some
0: yeah,
5: sort
0: yeah, yeah.
5: of trade. The youngest seems to be very into the digger end of it and the machinery and all of that. And I don't mind, as long as they find something. But the industry that we're in, like this past winter, we had 63 days of rain.
0: Yeah.
5: It's hard going. There's no point in saying that it isn't.
0: Just opportunity, sorry, as a kind of curveball, it's not easy to do, but is that good for the nursery or bad for the nursery? Because now it's bad for farmers, say, with their certain crops.
5: Yeah,
0: but it's bad for the trees. So I would have thought they need more water. Sorry, that's me.
5: It's bad in the sense when you have to send employees out 63 days of rain.
0: That is horrendous. But
5: soil conditions and everything. No, it's not great.
0: Okay.
5: You're making muck, and that has to be fixed.
0: It's harder to grow in that, obviously, isn't it?
5: They'll grow, and you see they're dormant at that time of the year, so it's not going to have as much of a negative effect. Now, if they're sitting in water, some of them will respond better, some of them won't respond at all, and they can die, so we would have losses. But then match that with the amount of loss that we've had this drought.
0: Yeah.
5: Like anything that's a home and polytunnels and has an irrigation system is fine, but we don't have irrigation systems in the ground or in the fields because we've never needed them before. That's certainly something we're going to have to look into for future years.
0: Yeah.
5: But all the water in the world, it's still not as beneficial as a drop of rain.
0: Yeah.
5: Simple as that.
0: Yeah. Yeah. But not too much rain.
5: Not too much rain.
0: But sorry, go back to the boys that you're saying, yeah, because the conditions are exactly,
5: yeah, the conditions
0: tough.
5: Are tough. The only thing is we are investing heavily, and that's the plan. And when we sit down, we do our cash flows and we make our 5-year plans, and you have to write down things that if they don't scare you, what's the point putting them on it? You have to be working towards it, is mechanization and efficiency.
0: Right.
5: So that's the plan for the next couple of years. That is, like, we went to the Netherlands there last month to buy a new machine. That will make the handling an awful lot easier. We've got a new loader this year. Things like that you're investing. And we brought the boys to the Netherlands to show them what's possible. To show them is possible.
0: Yeah, I did this segment on Virgin Media a couple of weeks ago, and we were talking about, it was a UK paper. They asked me to discuss it because in the UK, this thing came out where I think it was over 70% of people feel that college degrees haven't got the value that they had, you know, 20 years ago. I'd agree with it personally, and then I put it on Ask Paul on the Instagram page with a few thousand respondents, and again over 70%, or I think it was 80%, actually agreed with it. Now, it's not about being right or wrong at college. My kids are in college, so I'm not ditching college, but I do think the exposure, they were saying in that article that people now want their kids more exposed to entrepreneurship and being able to budget, handle money. And I'm not saying it's a better education being around that kitchen. I am saying it. I do think it's a better education for future them, being around, going to those trips, looking at those buying opportunities, what the machines are going to do for the nurseries. All those things are just, you just can't, like, you, there's just nobody gets exposed to that these days. It's scary. It's amazing. I think I honestly believe that it's a wealth of knowledge that's one day going to be in the education system. I do think that the education system, especially with AI, is going to turn more practical in the next 20 years. And you're going to have placement of kids that are coming into my office or coming into, you know, these kind of corporate positions. They're going to be going into nurseries, farms, into construction sites and trying to learn how to actually, because they're going to lose all ability to do anything.
5: Well, one of the first things that I would always teach my kids from a very, very young age is to be able to shake somebody's hand and look them in the eye.
0: Yeah.
5: And even like, say Joe, our youngest is Joe, the eldest is Bobby, Rory's the middle guy. And like I said, Rory wouldn't have the same interest in that, but he's an absolute, he's like my psychic.
0: Okay.
5: And then the other two would be Rob's psychic, and he's they're his shadow as well. So even the day that we went to buy that loader down in Breen's and Cashel, boys went to him.
0: Yeah.
5: They were part of that negotiation. They were, you know, could look and see what value this is, and that they understand this is going to be financed over how many years.
0: Yeah.
5: You know, all of those little things.
0: They'll remember that.
5: Do we claim the VAT back now? Do we pay the VAT? You know, little things like that the day that they're collecting it. And even the amount of people who would say to me afterwards, is, you need to worry about them too, they'll be grand.
0: Yeah, 100%.
5: Because they're constantly exposed, but they can shake hands and look somebody in the eye. And the amount of young people whose parents rang looking for a summer job.
0: Yeah.
5: They can't ring me. How are they going to work with me all day? Yeah. They can't pick up the phone at 17 years of age to ask for a job or see if there's any potential for a job.
0: Or knock in. Yeah, I'm not going to just drop in.
5: It's not harder to say no to somebody to their face.
0: Yeah, it is, in fairness.
5: I'm hoping that, irregardless of what they do, that they will enjoy it. I'm trying to teach them all, you can enjoy the principles of what you do. It doesn't mean you're going to enjoy it every minute.
0: No, you're not. It's very rarely you do that. Yeah,
5: very rarely. But at the end of the day, like Robert and I have a common goal. And I do think, like lots of people say, I couldn't work with my husband. It's an awful lot easier to work with somebody who has the same goal as you.
0: Yeah.
5: Like, our goal is to make this successful.
0: Yeah.
5: And the two of us are working towards
0: it
5: that.
0: It is, though. What you also said, you'd go anywhere with them when you're looking at that initial site or the initial field.
5: Yeah.
0: So I think when you have someone that's backing you that much, it's very easy as well. So I think I think when you adore somebody, you love somebody, and, you know, I've seen a lot of business relationships between, you know, just partners, like as not spouses or relationship partners, and business partners. They go south even though they both have the same goals and visions. So I think having someone that you're kind of, I think they make this too soppy, but you are crazy about, and you do adore, and you do love, and you're going on that thing together. It is, I'm not trying to romanticize business, but it does make a difference. It genuinely does make a difference. And saying that, like, I would have gone anywhere with them. If I had a bill on top of the hill, I would have been there. I think that's what makes family businesses tick. I think that's what happens when, and I think with the father and son piece, I've seen so many businesses go wrong when the business gets handed down by the dad to the son, because they never really appreciate sometimes the energy, the effort, and then the dads find it very hard to let go as well. So it's always, I've seen so many businesses go through this where there's a really good plan, but the age gap sometimes, and the kids was not really understanding. They weren't exposed, especially, maybe you're different because the kids are exposed to such a young age in a family-run business. When dad, parents own business, typically, I'm not being sexist saying this, in my exposure, it's being men with businesses in my home, my family are on a construction. When the business gets passed down, it sometimes can go wrong because there's just not that togetherness. I think when you're spouses, you have that togetherness, and when the kids are involved with the spouses and with the parents being involved, there's a different level. It's like a DNA is brought to them quicker.
5: Very much so. But I remember sitting in one of those courses with Blaise Brosnan, and I remember him saying, just because it was always done that way doesn't mean it always has to be done that way.
0: Yeah.
5: And he was talking about succession and succession planning and stuff, and to my husband thinks he's going to live forever. I'm hoping on it too. But it's the piece of Robert is always open, and even if they're only 16 and 12, like they currently are, if there's a better way, we'll definitely try it.
0: Yeah, 100%.
5: If you have a thought, we will try it. If it doesn't work,
0: I think the good thing with that, you're saying, if you set them out into the world and they come back, they will come back with, you know, new ideas, new thinking, and then it's developing that into the business, which will make it a success.
5: Make it easier on us all.
0: Yeah,
5: that's the whole thing, is just to make it easier that we all enjoy it.
0: Yeah.
5: I'm not going to say they don't fight, and I'm not going to say, Robin, I don't fight.
0: 100%,
5: but I spent 10 years working in the food industry, and there was 35 men and me, and like, I've been called names in every language, and you just have to remember, it's just business.
0: It's just business, yeah.
5: That's all it is. Like, when he walks in that door at 5 o'clock, and there's oftentimes I walk across the yard and go, keep it up, see how that goes for you.
0: Yeah.
5: And he comes in at 5 o'clock and we sit down, we have dinner, it's forgotten
0: about them.
5: It's just because we have the same goal.
0: It's the pressures. It's the pressures that are no doubt coming to true. Okay, I think I really wanted to get you on the show because I think that family dynamic of businesses, we've never talked about it as much breadth as this before, to be fair. I think it's brilliant for anyone listening that might be going into business either by themselves or with a partner, with a spouse. I would say that every business person, if they are married, you do need, I'm lucky with this and my wife Sarah as well, in that you've always had that backing, that belief. And without that, I just think it's probably an appetite for a disaster. Like, I think it's really, really difficult, obviously, to do that because you have to commit so much to the business. I did say this in another podcast last week. I was on with the lads were talking bollocks over on News Talk, the Go Loud Network. And we're talking about sacrifices. Obviously, we sold the business a few years ago when we were kind of going, they kind of caught me on the hop with a question. And I was kind of going, I'm not sure of this. Kind of did say it wasn't worth the sacrifice, as in when you got the money and it was great. But yeah, all the hours you missed and all the kind of, like, it is a big commitment to owning the business. And you do, I'm not saying you have to put the business before your kids, but in the evening time when a client rings or something's gone wrong and you have to work late, you do, unfortunately, put them before your kids. And you know, you love your kids, obviously, and not the same way as your business, but it does creep into family life. And it is a sacrifice that people don't probably realise when they're setting out.
5: Definitely. The only thing I would say is, I would never work with somebody who would begrudge a man time with his children.
0: Yeah.
5: And we go away, we take a week in June after the junior cert this year and after junior cert next year. And we take a few days at Christmas and we close for Christmas.
0: Yeah.
5: And I totally understand that. Like, we have a busy season. It starts in November and it runs till the end of April. And I would put my hand up and say my children rear themselves for those 6 months. But that's not a bad thing, because one day I'm going to be the mother-in-law and I'm going to hand over three wonderful men who can do stuff for themselves.
0: Yeah.
5: And I'll make no apology for it.
0: Yeah, no,
5: I think they are the stronger character of it. And even if you look kind of compared to people their age group, my lads can do so much else. There is a phenomenal amount of guilt.
0: Yeah.
5: And I do believe that I feel it more than Robert does.
0: Yeah.
5: Because he's always worked. And even when those children were small and he was delivering, I understood that and I stayed at home.
0: Yeah.
5: And I held the fort. But there's a value in that as well. And I do often say to Robert, there's a guy on, I think on Instagram or something recently, and he said he was American. He was paying somebody $100,000 a year to run his house down to renew
0: a Dan Martell.
5: Yes. And this year we actually have somebody coming in.
0: Yeah.
5: And she's going to come in on a Monday morning and she's going to cook six dinners and put them in the fridge.
0: Yeah.
5: And it does not make sense for me to come away from the office in our busiest time.
0: To do that, yeah.
5: To do that. So, but at least we will have a family meal every day.
0: Yeah.
5: And there's non-negotiables.
0: There's certain things that you have to invest in. I think that's the main thing.
5: There's non-negotiables. And we always
0: tell this about that 4-day work and we got, I think, is nonsense. But most of the stuff. Yeah, most of that stuff is really good that he puts out. It's about what you pay for. Like, but he's goes so extreme, he goes to pay someone to fill his car because it's 20 minutes that he wants to be, you know, working on his business, whatever. You can go over OTT, whatever. I do think you're right. I think, that kind of thing of helping someone to run your life or your business can actually flourish and you have more time with your kids.
5: Yeah, exactly.
0: It is
5: and
0: really
5: he
0: important.
5: Never missed the football matches and they're into the rugby and no matter what they're in, we're at.
0: Yeah.
5: And the two of us, if we can be, like Rob's gone in to help with the under 12s this year. So say Bobby's playing minor as well. So if there's a minor and under 12, there's one of us at any. Always, they never have to look for a lift. We are always at something. And I think in years to come, that will show. Now we're gone to the stage where I like an all-day trip in the summer, maybe to like Paris or France or London or something, just a day trip. And this year I was shot down on that. I had to go with Rory and my sister and the other two were like, no, we're staying at home, no interest. And they will get to that point and I fully accept that and they'll grow up and they'll have their own lives. But I know I've done my best on it. Like, I know there's times that we've sacrificed time.
0: Yeah, but like again,
5: you have to.
0: I think after the show I did with the Talking Bollocks podcast, and my wife was kind of saying to me, not that I exaggerate, I was like, you did loads of school runs and you were always here. Like, but it's that guilt. So I think it's the guilt piece and then when you analyse the guilt piece, you then go, oh no, but they got all this, you know, and we've secured their futures and we've done loads of really good things, obviously, for ourselves and our families and extended families. I'm really proud of.
5: So, and
0: without all the stuff, without the kind of sacrifice of the business, you wouldn't have got all that stuff. But it's that kind of, when you're a business owner, I think you do get pulled apart with the guilt thing sometimes. Then other times the best thing in the world and you love it, and then other times you are a bit, oh, this is too much, or it is a bit weird.
5: But I really do believe that the boys see the value of the
0: Of course they do.
5: And they see the value of a woman at the decision-making end of the business as well.
0: Yeah.
5: And I'm hoping that that's going to stand them for life. But I don't think that children see it the way we see it. Like, say, for instance, Joe's now on a 2:30. He's in sixth class now and start earlier and they finish earlier. And I have an alarm set every day for 27 minutes past 2 because school is literally next door to us. I can guarantee you, I'm going to forget about him.
0: Yeah.
5: There's nothing sure I'm going to... But he will never hold that against me because he'll know it's not like she forgot about me to do another thing on the phone.
0: She got distracted.
5: And they will tease me about it when they're in their
0: 30s. Yeah, yeah.
5: It's not like they're the
0: local builder.
5: No, I'm definitely not.
0: Exactly. You're working on the family business. Listen, where can people find the business? I presume it's on Instagram. It's culinurseries.ie. And then maybe for me, I have a garden. Lots of people have gardens. So is it more the business is for the retail client like me, or is it more commercial stuff you're doing now? Obviously, commercial clients are obviously great for you. Where's the business based at?
5: We're actually mostly to end users. I would say 95%
0: of
5: ours is end users. So we are lucky that we're growing it. We grow the biggest portion of what we sell. We are lifting it out of the ground and we are delivering it straight to our customers. So we have 3 vans on the road in Beirut season. We bought a lorry this year that was on the 5-year plan. We got to it in year 1. Our Robert got the license and all sorted. So we are literally nationwide all over the country. And it's mostly 10 users, 95% of it will be.
0: Great, because I didn't know where consumers or listeners would think that for your customer it is kind of, because it's so big now that it is more commercial. But it's great to hear that it is that kind of retail presence. Yeah. What is your biggest product that you sell now? Natives.
5: So there's a big push on natives, and I suppose there's an awful lot of planning permission conditions and stuff that would encourage native planting. That would be massive for us. So the likes of holly, white thorn, and people are starting to put in pollinator-friendly plants into their gardens, especially in the form of trees.
0: Yeah, that's oak massive. Trees. That's been really grown the last number of years, hasn't it, that pollinator?
5: Oak tree. So we planted an oak tree for each of our lads when they were born.
0: Oh, great.
5: And frightening how quick they're grown, both the tree and them. But grandparents especially, they will often buy, say they've 18 grandchildren, they'll buy an oak tree for each of their grandchildren. Sometimes different varieties of oaks, like our Rory, the second lad, was colicky, red in the face, roaring at us crying when he was younger. So I planted a red oak for him.
0: Ah.
5: Absolutely.
0: Oh, that's really nice. I'm really into that now. I'm going to go on and just buy four oak trees now later on.
5: An oak is a sign of wisdom. It supports 326 life forms and it's a national tree of Ireland.
0: And then just, sorry, again, for like people that are not anyway green fingers like me, how much space you need to plant an oak tree? As in, because obviously you've got a lot of space for a typical garden or a particular person.
5: I hate to be doom and gloom, but it's not going to bother you in your lifetime by the time it gets too big.
0: Very good. Thank you. So a normal garden could technically handle it.
5: Yes. Yeah. Now I wouldn't be putting it into something very, very small. No. Just to give it the best opportunity
0: for the roots, obviously. Yeah,
5: for the roots. But there is a tree for every single garden. And an awful lot of what we do, people ring up and they have a chat with me and I sound like a nosy cow going, "What have you got? Where are you based? What kind of soil have you have?" But really I just want to sell you what's actually going to work for you. I'm not interested in one quick sale. I want you for life.
0: Yeah.
5: And I want to know as much as I can to see that I'm giving you the right product for what you need. So some people would ring up and they go, "I want a red robin hedge and I live on the side of a hill in Schlienemann." I'm like, "It's not going to work. It's absolutely not going to work there. I'm not taking your money for something that's not going to work." So we will guide them on what actually will work there.
0: Very good.
5: So that's a big thing. So people, I spend an awful lot of time on the phone, but I would prefer to talk to people because there is a lack of knowledge there and not sure anybody's fault. It's just as I know nothing about crops, even though I'm from the country, but I just want to be able to guide people.
0: Yeah. Very good. I'm really into the oak tree for the four kids now, and in the future, hopefully, my grandkids do come along. But that's epic. That's a really, I think that's really good. I love it already. I think that's really cool that people do that. Never heard that before.
5: Yeah, and another thing that we plant an awful lot of trees for, or we supply an awful lot of trees for, the passing of a family pet. And we'd always ask, when did the pet pass? Because you can usually get something that flowers around the time of the anniversary.
0: Very good.
5: That's what I've been trying
0: to do. That's cool. That's equally cool, yeah. Have a dog. Well, not at least know what to do if he does ever, when he does eventually kick the bucket. But we're getting a plant off you for that.
5: Yeah.
0: Listen, thanks a million for coming up from the studio. I know you came up from Carlo for this. And I appreciate the time you've taken. And I think that's been an amazing conversation. I knew it would be. I think congratulations to you, Rob, and the boys for everything you built. I think it's a phenomenal story. Guys, that was Katrina Cullen in from Cullen Nurseries. I really enjoyed that interview. If you just tuned in for some reason and you missed it, head over to Spotify and search for Ask Paul on Dublin City FM. That's it for today's show. Thanks for joining me. One special thing to say is that Philip Corkery is in the studio with us today doing a recording for us for our videos that will go out on Instagram. He is playing Electric Picnic this weekend. So I think just best of luck to Philip and his band. Who are called the Ciano, and they're going to be on Brewer's Yard from 6:30 p.m. on Sunday. So go along, make sure you support the guys 6:30 Sunday on Brewer's Yard, and best of luck to Philip and his band. Guys, have a great day. Thanks very much for tuning in.
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4: 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Closing off with the last gig of the summer, it's Bailey Zimmerman. The country superstar is bringing all the brown boots together with his Different Night, Same Rodeo tour. If you haven't practiced your steps already, you're running out of time. Playing the Three Olympia, August 31st. Now, that is a way to finish this year's summer. Which gigs are you going to? Let me know and message us on Instagram. I'm Meg, and that was Loving and Listening Live.
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0: 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Today, I'm joined by Meg McGill, Enterprise Development Manager at Intertrade Ireland, where she supports women entrepreneurs through the Shared Ireland Enterprise Scheme. Meg is also the founder of The We Swap. She's the co-lead of Fun Belfast and a trustee with the MAC Belfast and the Northern Ireland Resources Network. Her world brings together enterprise, sustainability, creativity and community, all driven by one simple question. What if? Meg, you're very welcome to Ladies of Launch.
1: Thank you for having me, Sarah.
0: I just feel like all the things that you do, I'm like, where does she even get the time to do all of this?
1: I don't know either. I don't know.
0: So I know that I know Meg because of Intertrade Ireland and the supports that are available to all women across the island of Ireland. Mm. So I suppose we could start there and tell us a little bit about Intertrade Ireland and what it is that they do to support women entrepreneurs.
1: Yeah, of course. So Intertrade Ireland is the all-island economic agency. So our remit is, it was originally to support cross-border trade. We were born out of the Good Friday Agreement, but we've actually grown to support collaboration across the island and to connect people. And one of the, I suppose, newer things that we've done, well, it's not new so much now, it's 2 years old, is launch a series of support for women entrepreneurs. So it's all funded by the Shared Island Enterprise Scheme, funded by the Government of Ireland. And it basically brings us at Intertrade Ireland together with Invest Northern Ireland and Enterprise Ireland to address some areas that we felt needed a bit of work, I suppose. One of those being supports for women entrepreneurs. We've done a lot of work in this in the past couple of years. One of the areas that we identified whenever we did a bit of research was that while there is a lot of supports out there, so North and South, there's a lot of supports for businesses. I would always say, I think we discussed this before, there's a lot actually. So it's trying to figure out what you know and what you don't know. And even for women entrepreneurs, there's a number of things popping up as well, which is brilliant to see. But we've noticed that there's a wee bit of a gap where women are starting businesses, but whenever you get to that growth and that scaling stage, the supports, they're just a bit thinner, I suppose. And we identified a gap in both North and South of Ireland to address that. So we launched a series of programs called we've got We Build, which is for women who are interested in developing a technical product, and that's delivered by Tech Founder. And we've got We Scale, which you did, delivered by Awaken Hub, and it's for women seeking to scale their businesses. We've got We Grow, which is delivered by Women in Business and Network Ireland, and it's for women who are seeking like strategic growth across the island. And then recently we've launched We Venture as well. So it's a bit different. It's for women researchers who are exploring entrepreneurship and commercializing their research. So quite a lot. Even trying to keep track of them as I'm talking about them, like, yeah, it's been a busy few years seeing them all.
0: And
1: run.
0: You know, I've been lucky enough to take part in We Grow and We Scale, and they're phenomenal programs, but with access to phenomenal mentors, coaches, other women in business that literally blew my mind.
1: Yeah,
0: and recognizing that we all actually have similar problems within our business, regardless of the size of our business. And I think that bringing it all together and having that pathway into like the We Grow, and then I went into We Scale, I never knew that there was anything like that for the progression of a business.
1: Yeah. And like availing of all those, a lot of it is network building, quite literally network building, role model building, and getting you to see your business could be bigger. It's really ambition raising. I think that's what we, whenever we went out to do a bit of the research, it was ambition raising was the main thing. A lot of the research, and I kind of hate this, to be honest, everyone asks, you know, why women entrepreneurship supports, why is that a thing? And then the answer a lot of people would say is, oh, well, women lack confidence. And I kind of, yes, to a degree, but it's not necessarily that they lack confidence. Not, I think sometimes that sounds like it's a failure on the woman. Whereas my thing is, it's a societal thing that over the years, we've allowed it to happen that women maybe feel that they can't start businesses, that there's barriers to them, like childcare and caring responsibilities, that they're not seeing it as much, you know, it's that role model effect. And I think these programs, you're in a room with a load of women, they're all doing different things, and you're seeing, oh, she's doing this and she's doing this, and oh my gosh, that person has that network and maybe I could do that. And you just start to see more of your potential.
0: Yeah.
1: And I think that's why those programs are so needed.
0: So important. And I completely agree with that, because that ambition and that bite and that drive that I got by seeing the other women in the room that were earning tens, if not 20s, if not 30s of millions, some of them were in the hundreds of millions, and I'm sitting beside them and I'm actually doubting why I'm here. But then sitting beside them and recognizing they're just another human being having a human experience, and they've had similar experiences that I was having at that time in my business, and they were able to help me get up that ladder a whole lot faster.
1: Yeah, absolutely. And I even think there's something to be said for sometimes you do these programs and I think it removes the risk of failure, or the fear of failure, sorry, because ultimately it's a numbers game. Some people will start businesses and begin to grow them and scale them and it just won't work out for whatever reason, the timing or whatever. And what I'm starting to see a lot more of is that happening to women and them just going again. Because actually, they've been working on another idea in the background. It's almost like a serial entrepreneurship thing. Once you start, you just can't stop. You get addicted to it. And I'm seeing a lot more women do that pattern, which is really encouraging. Because for me, that is confidence to go through the process of starting a business. Maybe it doesn't work out. It doesn't mean that the learnings you had and that experience go to waste. You just take them into the next idea. And I think there's like a statistic that the second business you start is always, you know, makes sense. It's always been more successful because of what you've learned. And I'm seeing that. Like, I had a friend recently, she went through a program in Northern Ireland. She did a product, which is very, very hard actually at the moment to do product as opposed to tech, just because it's a physical thing you have to look after and build. And she did everything right. She did a program. She did, got an investor on board, did everything. And it just didn't happen. When it actually launched, the market wasn't maybe where she thought it was and nobody bought it. And she had to fold it. And a lot of people would be like, I have a failed business, therefore I'm going to go back to what I did before. She's straight back at it. Now she's doing a tech product because she learned she doesn't like product.
0: Yeah, don't want a physical product. Yeah, don't want the hardship of bringing stock in and holding stock and all
1: but
0: the things.
1: But she's just going straight for it again. And she's literally taken everything that she learned from the first one into this next one. And I'm like, look at you go. And that's what I'm starting to see. Is that
0: because
1: pattern.
0: She's becoming fearless now.
1: Absolutely.
0: And not afraid of the failure, but learning from the previous mistakes and going, okay, right, I did that wrong the first time. I won't do that again. Yes. And I can springboard into that next thing.
1: And a lot of the people and the programs and things that she did, a lot of the networks that she built on those programs are supporting her with the second business. Those networks never go away. Regardless of what happens with your business, they stay with you forever, whatever you decide to do.
0: Absolutely. And, you know, I think networking, I love networking. It gets to the point though where you can't be at everything anymore, especially as your business grows. But the people that you've cultivated into that close-knit community, they will literally answer the phone at 4 o'clock in the morning to any question that you might have. And as well, if you've cultivated that community with like-minded people who are either on the same journey or 10 steps ahead of you or 2 steps behind you, and you're all willing to help each other. Mm-hmm. It's just phenomenal what women can do for each other.
1: And peer to peer.
0: Yeah. I've never had access to that before doing these types of programs.
1: That's really great to hear. Yeah. I'm really happy for that.
0: Yeah.
1: It's our first time doing them. Yeah, so, you know, we're learning as well.
0: I've been involved heavily with networking. Mm-hmm. But there's a lot of networking that is just a cup of tea or a cup of coffee where there's no real information shared. There's no trust built.
1: Yes.
0: But in these programs, like, we literally broke down crying, I don't know how many times, because of whatever the real struggle was within the business. And then all these other people are coming and going, I actually had that same problem 2 years ago or a week ago, and this is how I navigated my way through it. Or actually, I don't know how you're going to navigate, but I know this other person who will be phenomenal at helping you get there. Yeah. Because of the trust that those rooms build for you.
1: You can be vulnerable in those rooms in a way that I don't think you can in other places. Mm-hmm. And as you say, it's a great blend of you can be vulnerable and you can ultimately be yourself completely. You can bring your full self to the table in these programs, share it with other women. But then as you'll have experience with your programs, you get back to business, you sit down, you meet the people, you know, it's still serious business. You're still learning everything that you need to know to grow.
0: It's the accountability.
1: It's the blend.
0: Yeah. You know where, because that last program, the We Scale program, was so intense, and we met each other and we stayed overnight together and stuff like that. Mm-hmm. And initially I was really allergic to the whole idea of going and spending 2 days in Cork or whatever we were. And then I saw the value of it when I was there. Mm-hmm. Initially I was like, no, I'm not going to, like, that's 2 days out of the business.
1: Yeah, hard.
0: But then the accountability of, what did you say you were going to do? Mm-hmm. And then you meet again 3 or 4 weeks later. Did you do what you say you were going to do?
1: Yeah.
0: And the growth in those businesses in such a short period of time is phenomenal.
1: Yeah, absolutely.
0: Speaking about those groups and those programs, what led you to start your own business?
1: Oh, I haven't even
0: started. Seems you're on the board of all these other businesses.
1: I haven't even actually started, to be honest. We were talking about it before we started here, but I haven't even formed the company structure yet, which is, I think, 101 of starting a business. But a couple of years ago, I had, do you know, it's I've been involved in the entrepreneurship world for 4 or 5 years now. And before that, I did come from charity, arts, culture, social enterprise-y world, I suppose. And it was a very big shift for me. But I noticed when I went into the entrepreneurial ecosystem, I was suddenly surrounded by people starting stuff and entrepreneurship. And I do believe entrepreneurship's infectious. And I from family business. And I think if you don't come from family business, you don't naturally gravitate towards entrepreneurship. I didn't have a mum or a dad that had their own thing as such. And so it never occurred to me before this world that I could even do it. I thought people just were born entrepreneurs, quite honestly. And now I have a full confidence that you can make an entrepreneur. You can do that to yourself. So from seeing people around me start businesses in my job and being lucky enough to support them and being lucky enough, I love my job because I get to be there for the highs and the lows. Like, I'll have entrepreneurs. I've had people who win grants and things who've been on our wee programs that phone me literally just to go, Meg, I won this thing and I

0: families were struggling to afford stuff. And then all this stuff exists. And then another issue is that a lot of families even struggle to donate and get rid of stuff because charity shops are full of it. They actually close their doors now a lot of times to children's
1: items. They won't
0: take
1: the toys, yeah.
0: Yeah, yeah, they won't take a lot of stuff. Then starts the big guilt complex of, I can't donate it. I've got no immediate family one ready to take it. I don't want to dump it because it's good stuff. So what do you do? And I kind of thought, well, all we need is an event. We literally, like, and I also used to be an events manager. So that's part of my background. So I decided just to pilot it. And I literally called it a pilot, even though it was a community initiative. So that's my day job wording coming in. But I love a pilot. My favorite thing is say it's a pilot. And if it doesn't work out, then we all just take the learnings and move on with our lives. So I took this like non-pressurized approach and decided to run a pilot. And I thought it was going to be my friends and family just showing up. And actually, loads of people I've never met before in my community turned up. And I had we rented a place in Belfast called Banana Block. And the place was rammed with people, like hundreds taking part in this swap. And I made it a wee bit different. It wasn't just sort of a swap event. I brought a lot of arts and creativity because I used to work in the arts. I brought a lot of artist friends in to do things with the kids to encourage people to bring children. Because it was very important for me that this isn't an event that happened when the children weren't there, like outside of them. They need to see community in action, especially with the way the world is now. I just think everyone needs to see community in action. And then I realized it was successful and I decided to do a few more. Every single time I ran them, I had more people. I was, you know, we had slots that you book and I was booking out slots in 2 hours. So 100 slots were just gone. So 100 families would just book straight away. People I don't know. Which blew my mind that, you know, people I don't know want to do this.
1: Strangers.
0: Yeah, really. Strangers want to
1: come
0: do my
1: and take
0: thing.
1: Part.
0: Yeah. Which speaks to the idea. And I was getting loads of feedback from people because it works in two ways. If you're someone who's an environmentalist and you care about the planet, it's perfect for that. But if you're somebody who's actually struggling, it works for you there. And I loved it because I had a woman come up to me at an event and she said that she was really struggling. I think her wee boy's birthday was coming up and she couldn't afford toys for him. And she's just like, I got like a full new thing for him and I've got loads of things for him. And nobody pays money for this, by the way. Nobody pays for the wee swap.
1: So if I came, support. Do I have to bring something to swap out?
0: Yeah. So the way it works is you actually come, you give it to me the weekend in advance. We have two events. So you have the drop-off weekend where everyone who's given stuff, you book to do this. And then you come back the next weekend and you get first dibs. But because we have so much stuff, I open the doors to anybody. So after a certain time, doors open and everybody comes in and just texts whatever they need. Doesn't matter if you've given stuff. So I would say like in carers, community groups, preschools, women who are pregnant women, like you can come and lift because you obviously don't have anything to gift, but to give. I would have a surplus then of things from age not to two. And I'm seeing like things with tags, like it's really good, high quality stuff. And it just works for everybody. And people have come up to me after saying, I'm really struggling, but I didn't feel like a charity case. People felt very much like this community. Felt like a community event. You didn't make me feel like I was in need. Not that there's anything wrong with being in need. It's just, you never want someone to feel like that because as far as I'm concerned, it's there. I have just been quite literally running it on the side for fun. And then somebody mentioned to me, would you ever think of doing this? You know, actually starting a business with it. So this year, I brought in a co-founder, Anna, last year. I would have worked with her in the arts. And then this year, we started the process of exploring what it might be like. And because I have a full-time job and I'm very happy in my job, I again chose not to take it too seriously, which is my key. If anyone's thinking of starting a business, don't take it too seriously in the start. Sometimes, you know, just a lightly, gentle approach is quite good. And I was saying to Sarah earlier, you know, I've struggled with the setup immediately, which is so ironic because as somebody who works in the ecosystem and is exposed to all the programs and all the supports and everything, for me to literally get stuck at what do you even form your company as?
1: I know, but you
0: it's
1: see,
0: like business 101.
1: When you're in it, mm-hmm. you can't see the wood for the trees. You can't take that helicopter approach. And so that's why when I was on We Scale and We Grow and you get a mentor or you get your core group, they can see your business from a helicopter point of view and help you navigate and make these decisions a lot faster. And that was what the power of that was for me because I knew what I was doing. I knew how to run my courses, how to sell my courses and all that. But I didn't know how to take me out of the business.
0: Yes.
1: You know, and so for what you're saying in terms of the company structure, it will only be when you have conversations with similar social enterprises like me and figure out how I've navigated it or how Leanne has navigated, or how Mary has navigated.

0: in their businesses, because those kind of conversations don't happen. You can't Google those. You don't get an answer through Google. They're one-on-one coffee conversations.
1: Yes, exactly. So I actually did start to have those kind of conversations, and it's just been put on the side lately because I'm supposed to get married this year, which no one told me that in and of itself is a full-time job. Planning a wedding. So I decided after the wedding, we'll see. But I also approached it from another perspective, which was just quite literally an experiment to see what entrepreneurship feels like, because I felt it was really important as somebody who designs these supports and wants to see women succeed and, you know, is providing these supports on the market, I suppose. I wanted to see what it felt like to be an entrepreneur, which I think is really important to build the empathy and to understand that
0: from the inside out.
1: Kind of from the inside out. Like, what is it? I had to build a website for the WeSwap. And like the hours that I lost to just the finest detail of trying to figure out how to build a website. Yeah. Hours of my life. The weekend's gone.
0: Yeah.
1: Because that's how. And then also the feeling of running a side business, because quite a lot of women, when they start businesses, it is a side thing for a long time.
0: You know, because they need that protection. Mm-hmm. You know, there has to be a safety net. I only had this conversation with another person in the radio station today. Like, we need that safety net initially until it's successful enough that it can replace a wage. You're not going to take that leap.
1: No, not at all.
0: Especially if you've got a family to support or anything.
1: Well,
0: like
1: I was going
0: to
1: say, and then you add on your care responsibilities and things on top of it, and you kind of then, the picture becomes clear as to why women are struggling to grow and scale businesses. That's exactly the pathway. So providing sort of the supports that EnterTrade Ireland and the Sharing Enterprise Scheme provide is really necessary. And all of the market, like there's a lot of women's entrepreneurship supports out there. And I'm personally delighted about it, because now women have choice. They have options. They can literally look around and go, that's for me. Because they're all a wee bit different. You look at them all and there's a wee nuance to each one, and even where they take place. And it's important that women have options, for everybody to have options, really.
0: It gives you agency, it gives you choice. Yeah. It gives you the ability to learn and grow and aim for something different. Because I think what it gave me was progression.
1: Yeah.
0: You know, it didn't just stop. There was a stepping stone to the next and a stepping stone to the next, because I'm like a serial learner, love learning. And when there's nothing new to learn, I become stagnant. And then I procrastinate about doing the things I should be doing. Yeah. Whereas when I'm in that kind of ecosystem, I'm constantly, I'm going to do this. I'm going to get really excited. And I think that that's the feeling that you get from that entrepreneurship thing. It's like constantly starting something new week on week, like,
1: absolutely. And then I do hear, you know, it's almost, then sometimes it can tip into maybe overwhelm. There's a lot, because I'm sure whenever you're in the programs, you're getting so many ideas about what you could do, and then
0: you should be doing this.
1: Sometimes you get a lot of people going, you should do this. It's learning also how to go with your own gut, which is a skill you have to learn. Some people say that as a negative about things. I'm like, everyone has to learn when to take opinions and when to leave them. That's another important life skill that you get taught through doing anything. But ultimately, having choice and all those ideas, and you get to pick. And I'm just like, how exciting that we have these now. And
0: do you hear most, though, from the women who contact EnterTrade Ireland? Do they know about what's available to them? Do they even know where to go looking for it?
1: A lot of them just don't know what they don't know.
0: Yeah.
1: I think that's literally it. And I think it's very easy as somebody who works within the ecosystem, because I know a lot. My day job is literally, I have to know as much as I can. Even I don't know everything. If you ask me a difficult question on certain things, I might go, I don't even know, you know,
0: that answer.
1: Everything.
0: Yeah.
1: And
0: then
1: how do you go find
0: you that ask, answer?
1: And I'm always really happy when they do reach out to EnterTrade Ireland and literally ask us, because we're there to help. But it is overwhelming. And there's an assumption. It's very easy when you work in the ecosystem to make the assumption that they assume that they know what their local enterprise office is. You know, I remember talking to somebody in Northern Ireland who phoned me about a business, and it was a wee bit too early stage for what we could support. But I quite like when someone phones me or I'm talking to somebody, I don't like just to go, we don't do that, and put the phone down. So I was like, what, tell me about your business. And she told me, and I was like, well, since you're so early stage, go to your local enterprise agency, because that's the equivalent of a Leo in Northern Ireland. And she literally was like, what's that? What's a Leo? And I was going, surely that's obvious. It's, you know, every single town has one. It's the business office. You'll see the sign. No, why would she know that? I assumed she would know that, but why would she know that? If she's new to business, of course she won't. And then you're kind of going, well, obviously then you'll go to your Enterprise Ireland, or you'll go to Invest. Why, you know, what's Invest Northern Ireland? What's Enterprise Ireland? What's Intertrade? I get asked a lot, what's Intertrade Ireland? So I think it's a key also for people, especially like myself in the ecosystem, to not just assume that people know anything and it's not coming from a place of ignorance or not doing their homework either. It's just a lot out there.
0: And like that, you come up with an idea, mm-hmm. you think it's going to be a successful business. You probably just Google how to start a swap an event or whatever, and Google will come back to you with like a 10-step framework. Uh-huh. You follow that 10-step framework. It takes off. You make a bit of money, but then that's all you know until something else goes wrong. And then you go, oh, I need to find an answer to this.
1: Yes. And then we would find that women would have a fear of failure would be the thing really as well. And every decision becomes much more fraught with the cons. What are the cons of this decision? So it's getting the understanding, getting the correct advice and giving confidence in your decision making, I think is the key at the very start. Because even when I was doing the wee swap, I was never sure I was doing the right thing. You're kind of going, oh, this feels like it. We'll see how it goes. And then suddenly whenever the stakes become a bit higher, you know, that's the difficulty. Like a big thing with women is their first employee. Hiring that first employee is really hard because that's you saying, you almost are taking responsibility for another person. And you're barely able to look after yourself. You're trying your best and you're maybe also caring responsibilities, things. You're trying to keep everything spinning. And if you have to bring someone else in, you know,
0: but there are supports
1: level.
0: For that too.
1: Well, that's kind of what we hope a lot of our programs will do, just give you the confidence to make those, what are normal business milestones, and just to make them and keep going for them and learn the risks and do it anyway, really. And then, sure, my theory is if it doesn't work out, you wind up your company and you go again. You'll have a better idea the next time. You know, just keep going. Once it's in you, it doesn't go.
0: We're running out of time here, but I really want to know how you advertised the wee swap that it became so well known so fast.
1: I just had an Instagram. I literally set up an Instagram page and put it out and nobody else was doing it. I think maybe this year I've seen a few more pop up because I'm loving to see there's a lot more secondhand stuff popping up. So maybe someone else is doing it now, but there was just nobody else doing it. And I think that was it. And I could see when I did a post, I could see women tagging their mates. It was literally like going, okay, this is on. And they were just tagging their friends. And then suddenly I had a whole range of people that I've never seen before. I've done a lot of social media stuff, which was also a learning for me because I'd never done social media before, like making reels and all. It's quite intense.
0: I know.
1: Yeah, it takes a lot of time. Yeah.
0: A lot of time.
1: So much time.
0: So is it their Wee Swap?
1: The Wee Swap, yeah.
0: Yeah. On Instagram.
1: Yeah, yeah. So if any entrepreneurs want to see what it looks like,
0: follow the growth.
1: You can go, you can see what that's like.
0: But if anybody needs to reach out to Intertrade Ireland,
1: yeah.
0: And especially if they're from the South, they can
1: absolutely. So you can email us at WE, so it's for Women's Entrepreneurship, WE@IntertradeIreland.com, and you'll get our team. It's actually, I'm talking to you at a really good time because we're recruiting for both We Grow and We Scale. So We Grow is closing on Monday, the 7th of September at 12 p.m, at 12 noon, that is. And We Scale is open for applications and closing on Monday, the 21st of September at 12 noon. And then We Build is actually opening in autumn as well. So if you like the sound of any of the programs I talked about or are interested in them, now is a really good time. You can go onto our website as well, intertradeireland.com. And yeah,
0: and the applications are really easy also.
1: That's good feedback. That's good to hear. I'm happy. Yeah, we try to make them as easy as possible.
0: And in fairness, if you know your business the way you should know your business, it's a really easy form to fill out.
1: Good. I'm happy to hear that because we worked hard to make sure it was accessible and not too burdensome for busy founders.
0: Yeah, absolutely. And I highly recommend all programs. You should definitely take part.
1: Thank you
0: so much for joining me today, Meg. What I'm taking away from this conversation is the power of curiosity, connection, and being willing to try something new. Whether it's building a business, a community, or simply exploring an idea, sometimes it starts with the what if. Huge thank you to Meg McGill. To anyone that's listening, go look at intertradeireland.ie and don't forget to go look at Their Wee Swap on Instagram. You've been listening to Ladies to Launch with me, Sarah Naylor. Keep backing yourself, keep connecting and keep launching. Coming up next, we have Mary O'Kane with Perfectly Imperfect Parenting. And at 12, we have Curiosity.
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4: 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Followed by the Rock and Roll Hall of Fame band Bon Jovi. Having announced their global gigs right after a vocal cord surgery proves it's for the love of the game. 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Closing off with the last gig of the summer, it's Bailey Zimmerman. The country superstar is bringing all the brown boots together with his Different Night, Same Rodeo tour. If you haven't practiced your steps already, you're running out of time. Playing the 3 Olympia, August 31st. Now, that is a way to finish this year's summer. Which gigs are you going to? Let me know and message us on Instagram. I'm Meg, and that was Loving and Listening Live. Hiya, I'm Meg. Tune in to Loving and Listening Live here on Dublin City FM every Sunday from 4 to 5. I'll have your go-to guide to the hottest live concerts in Dublin. 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
7: Hey! Thank you to Sarah Naylor for another great edition of Ladies Who Launch. And welcome back to Perfectly Imperfect Parenting with me, Dr. Mary O'Kane. This week, I'm joined by Helena Walsh and Gillian Corbally. Guys, this is the perfect time to have Helena and Gillian on the show as we all get back to school, because Helena is an assistant principal and primary teacher, a play therapist, an accredited child and adolescent psychotherapist. Gillian is also an assistant principal, primary school teacher, junior infants class, my favourite, and she's a learning partner with Mary Eye College and also with the NCCA. But you may actually know Helena and Gillian through their podcast, The Playful Lens Podcast. And that's what they're here to talk to us about, play in the primary school classroom. Welcome to the show, guys.
8: Thank you so much, Mary.
9: For having us, Mary. We're delighted to be here.
7: Guys, I'm looking forward to this conversation. I just think, I suppose maybe the dread hits us all mid-August or the end of August. We're thinking, oh my gosh, all the back-to-school stuff starts coming out. And we can get hung up. I know as parents, we do. We get hung up on the academics. And it suddenly becomes this idea of, oh my gosh, my child should be back to work. That sort of attitude. What I love about your work and what I love about your podcast is that you're reminding not only teachers, but you're reminding parents that learning should be play-based. Helena, can I start with you? Because I want to ask both of you. just to tell us a little bit, I suppose, about your play journey, how you came to that realisation.
9: Thanks, Mary. Well, I'm going to be very honest and say I was a sceptic. So Astor came about in about 2010, 2011, I think, and I had the privilege of training as an Astor tutor. So this is when we moved to more play-based learning. And I remember the first time I went to learn about this in the local education centre, I came away rolling my eyes going, oh God, they're just like, my junior and senior infants have such a high standard of literacy and numeracy and we work so hard and these standards are going to just drop and fall by the wayside now with all this plain nonsense. But it was best practice. That's what the NCCA were asking us to do and the children loved it. So I was curious about it. And like I mentioned, after my first session, I started giving it a go and then I had the privilege of training as an Astor tutor. And that's where, oh, I heard amazing speakers like Dr. Jacqueline Fallon, Dr. Yes. Mary Roach. And I was really excited about this. And I was like, oh, I didn't understand all of this. When I was dismissing play and saying, oh, this is just dumbing stuff down, because I really didn't understand what play was going to bring. So I fully embraced it. But I was always a little bit conflicted because the whole idea of Astor is that we were going to facilitate child-led play and we were going to use playful learning and how we teach across the day. And I struggled with the child-led play because I felt like this has to link to a learning objective. It was called at the time, learning outcomes, we call them now. And very often when the children were playing, I would see like a little fella and he, you know, had poured loads of water into the sand tray and he was splashing about in it and he was rubbing the sand up his arms and others were joining in and they were having great fun. And I felt like, okay, this is child-led play. This is what I'm supposed to be doing. But really, is there any learning here? Is there any value in this? So that's what led me, I suppose, to the Children's Therapy Centre, where I found the most perfect course for it. Answered all of my questions. I suppose when I studied play therapy, we're looking at the language of play and what's going on underneath the surface, which is the knowledge I didn't have as a teacher. Throughout that training then, I realised, oh, play is everything. Play is how children learn. It's how they make sense of their worlds. It's how their brains develop. It is the through key for all development. It is the foundation for their social and emotional learning. And without that, the academics that I'm really passionate about, I want my children to have a high standard, they're not going to stick as well. So I suppose I'm really passionate about helping parents and teachers become play literate so that we can see the value in that play and realise that actually it's not a waste of time. The best thing that we can be doing in our classroom.
7: Oh, Helena, I love that so much. I honestly believe an awful lot of teachers are going to relate. I think it's a fear. And as you say, maybe it's within teacher training and it would be the same sort of an early ed at times. I want to focus on those outcomes. Mm-hmm. And that can take over and leave you too scared to allow the freedom that can change learning, absolutely change it, help it to thrive.
9: And what I found was, you know, that little person who was putting the sand and water up his arms, what I couldn't see at the time was, okay, that's really sensory. That's getting comfortable in mess and I can tolerate it on my skin because sometimes life is messy, Mary, and I need to learn how to cope with it. So that's what he was doing. The fun and the laughter with all his friends around the sand tray, that's bonding. Yeah. That's relationship building. That shared joy is what helps him feel connected and I belong here. Mm. This is important. The independence it took to set it up and, you know, so many skills that were developed. But what's really important, Mary, is I couldn't see that value at the time, but he was getting all of those benefits regardless. So I suppose play is a risk for teachers. Often we feel like, this, what's going on here? But I suppose once we can trust, once children are engaged, they are learning, they will get the benefits. Even if I can't see all the benefits to it, if a child is engaged, they're learning.
7: It's taking a leap of faith, isn't it? Sometimes it absolutely is. Gillian, what about you then?
8: So I started teaching when I was in senior infants and my first year of teaching senior infants would have been more traditional. Lots of workbooks, lots of academics and, you know, that kind of more traditional teaching that we're used to. And I enjoyed it. But then I was asked as an infant teacher, the six infant teachers in our school went on the Astor course. And doing the course, I thought, no, this is me. So then my second, third years in senior infants, I just loved it. I just just, this is how I teach. I actually think I struggled with the traditional form of teaching and I just came into my own with the playful learning, the ASHTR. Then I moved to second class, and in our school we had ASHTR in junior, senior and a little bit in first. And I kind of went against the grain a little bit, and I had my different areas. I brought that playful learning in and I really enjoyed it, and I saw how the second class thrived. But then I went to sixth class and I came into my own in sixth class. I'm very, very passionate about playful learning and play for older children. One of the things

0: we often talk about is that, you know, in sixth class now we're looking at the real work. We're looking at the transition to secondary school, and we need to just get knuckle down and get that work done. I look at it as they are still children and they're in their last year of primary school. And for me, that playful learning in sixth class was just, it was just incredible. And I think it's probably the highlight of my career and always will be. I just loved it, you know, giving the children the choice of the representation of their work. I don't think I realised what I was doing was playful learning. Since I've stepped out of it, and with all of the conversations I've had now, with all the research I've done now, I can see now what I was doing. But I wasn't intentionally saying I'm doing play with sixth class. I would give them a project and I would say to them, you can do it whatever way you want. So you can give me a poster, you can give me a digital representation, you can give me an interview, you can do whatever you want. And every single year somebody surprised me and somebody did something that I went, I would never have thought of that. Yeah. That's incredible. And I think what they loved was that they learned so much from each other. So, you know, that it was like, hey, you did it this way. How'd you do that? Will you show me how to do it? So I was facilitating that learning without being the teacher and telling you how to do it. It led to much deeper learning. And one of the things that really stood out to me was in one of my sixth classes, I had the most beautiful boy who was the messer. You know, when you're doing your teacher handover, just keep an eye on him now. Yeah. He doesn't listen. You won't get any work out of him now. And he was incredible. He struggled to access the curriculum in the traditional way. So yeah. If I said, I want you to read that chapter and answer the questions in your copy, he can't do that. So what does he do? He starts messing. And all behaviour is communication. So he was communicating all through his school years, I can't do this, but I'm not going to tell you I can't do it. And I'm not losing great face in front of the lads there. So he starts the messing. So when I started giving him, you know, it wasn't for him, it was for the whole class that I gave this choice. And he produced the most amazing projects. And his dad said to me at the parent-teacher meeting, God, we'd be out in the shed there now and we'd be chatting. Now, I'm not doing the project for him, but give him a hand with it. And we've had conversations we haven't had before. So it led to other relationships being enhanced then. You know, it wasn't just in the classroom. But what happened was with him was he'd stand up. There wasn't a word written, but he could tell me all about the topic we're doing. So for me, that choice of representation, of access, of allowing him that freedom, allowed him the deeper learning. But he rose 10 feet tall and he became the one then, here, will you give us a hand with this? He had never had that. He was the messer in the class. I don't want him in the group now because he won't do anything. Yeah. He became the one the children gravitated to because you're really good at this. Would you make us a model for whatever? So he found skills that he hadn't had. He hadn't realized that he had, and you know, he developed those skills. And for me, that's the standout
1: moment.
0: It's, yeah, when you give children choice and when you allow them different materials. And I've two little boys myself. So I'd often bring in things from home and they're going, what are we doing with the magnetile?
2: Yeah.
0: What are we doing with the blocks? So I think what I would be saying to teachers of senior classes is go down to the infant classes and borrow the stuff. Bring them back up. Just because they're 12 and 13 doesn't mean they don't like Play-Doh. Doesn't mean they don't like magnetiles. Doesn't mean they don't like building blocks. And there's so much that they can do with it. And there's so much deep learning that can come from that. So I think playful learning is just, it's kind of in me. And playful parenting. And I saw it when my children, particularly my first son, I could sit there and go, this is a carrot. This is this, whatever. But we were playing with the Tesco truck and he's now loading the carrots into the crate to put into the truck. And I just felt all the language is coming from that play, rather than me saying carrot, carrot, just comes naturally. So I think young children and with older children, my passion is with the middle to senior classes.
1: I love that you said that, Gillian, because I think, so I mean, I lecture in early ed and shout out for the early years educators. I mean, they are, everything is holistic learning and they're so aware of play. But I think in the primary school classroom, even now, when we think about more play-based learning, look at Ashler, we're only talking about the early years. Yeah. And I love that you have found ways, because I think teachers might be listening thinking, but that doesn't relate to me. But you've just shown us it does.
0: And I think that's where I came into my own. Like, I loved teaching senior infants. I'm currently teaching junior infants and I absolutely love it. However, I am a middle senior teacher and I love that challenge of, you know, bringing, how can I make this accessible for everybody? How can we have a bit of fun and how can we achieve those learning outcomes? So I think, you know, teachers, we do have a curriculum to cover and I think teachers kind of go, but okay, Astra's fine. I think people are still thinking of the Astra hour where we do play. So how do I fit that into a senior classroom? Whereas what we're trying to do is that it's you don't have an hour of play. It's playful learning throughout the day. It's in your Gaeilge lesson, it's in your English lesson, it's in your history lesson. If you're doing still images in history and the children can show you the topic that you're doing, that's playful learning. So yes. I think teachers are probably doing a lot more than they think.
1: Yes.
0: That, you know, I think there is obviously a place for explicit teaching, and that is in our redeveloped curriculum as well. But then you bring in those playful pedagogies, and I think the teachers are probably doing more. So if I say, if you do debating with your class, if you do still images with your sixth class, that's playful pedagogies. So there are probably teachers going, oh, wait, now I am doing that. I think, and sometimes it's the language of play. Okay, but how do I bring play? I can't do an Ashter hour in sixth class. So I think we need to just change that thinking and say it's actually just playful pedagogies across the day, integration of your subjects. And I think teachers are doing a lot more than they give themselves credit for.
1: That is so interesting, isn't it? Because I think you're right. It's more difficult to define playfulness as we get older. Helena, one of the things I wanted to ask you, and it comes really from your own Instagram name. So Helena is actually on Instagram at Experiential Wellbeing. And I wanted you to then explain to the listeners what you mean when you talk about experiential wellbeing in the classroom.
2: Thanks, Mary. I know it's such a mouthful. Every time I mention it, eyes roll going, what? What? But I'm like, it does what it says on the tin. So I wouldn't have heard the word experiential, I think, until I went to train as a child and adolescent psychotherapist. And with the Children's Therapy Centre, our learning was experiential. So that meant one week, you know, we might have been making slime, or there would have been basins in the classroom with lots of different sensory materials for us to go and explore. And for me to kind of go, well, that feels great. I love the way that feels, or that's yuck. And we experienced and had experiences, and then afterwards we went and we reflected, and then later the theory was added in to go, oh, that's why. And I suppose well-being is a buzz at the moment in our schools, Mary, and it's something that I feel it is being rolled out as a checklist, and it is a skill set that I'm going to teach you. They're children. And when children play, I'm going to quote Siobhan Prendeville, when children play, they experience well-being.
1: Yes.
2: And, you know, I can teach you skills so you can give back to me verbatim how to build your resilience or what you do when you're sad and all that. But that's not a patch on actually experiencing it. And when children play, and I often draw, I suppose we learned an awful lot about the therapeutic powers of play when I was in college, and we learned about how it facilitates communication and how it enhances social relationships. And they're all really important when we talk about well-being. And I remember a little boy in my class, we were outside playing in junior infants, and it was the month of May. So we were outside and he was hunting for hedgehogs. That's what he was doing for his playtime. And when he came back in, we were reflecting on it and talking about what we did for our playtime. And he was talking about, and then Mary joined in, and you should have seen Mary. She was so determined. And Mary was across the table from him. And she grew, because he had this amazing language and amazing imagination, and all of the children were benefiting from it. And even up in fifth and sixth, because I was learning so much about play in college, I was like, I can't not let these children play. And this was before I redeveloped curriculum, so I felt a bit really uncertain. But Friday afternoons, we played.
1: Yeah.
2: And to see one child in particular stands out in my head, because his interests were different to maybe a lot of the other boys in the class. Football, football, football. He wasn't that into it, and he'd be working hard to maybe force himself to join in the football. But when it was playtime in the classroom on a Friday afternoon, he had skills that nobody would ever have known. And this was now, I was absolutely giving them choice. This wasn't a project. This wasn't that's the thing with our new curriculum. This is why we're so excited about it, because we have a place for child. They are totally leading the learning, and we're creating the environment together. And I'm actually asking the children, what would you like to play with? And we're seeing value in the relationship part and all that brings. And then we're taking that learning and linking it up to what Gillian has talked about, the playful pedagogy, so that the learning is really at the children's level. So Mary, if I had a magic wand in the morning, I would focus for primary school children on experiencing being well, experiencing joy.
1: Yeah.
2: And I think there's a huge part around education for us teachers, because we have a relational pedagogy now. Before I trained as a therapist, I really didn't understand my nervous system. Yeah. I didn't understand what connection actually was. We talk about connection now, but if I'm not connected to myself as a teacher, I have such a limited capacity to connect my pupils. If I'm not up there modeling, oh, I'm feeling really frustrated or I'm feeling really annoyed, I'm going to take some deep breaths. If I'm not modeling all of that in my class, and then I'm telling children to do these things, it doesn't make sense. So I feel like it's a big ask to just put well-being out there and say, off you go, teach that. So I can completely understand why we default to what skills. So it's a checklist. So I've thought this, whereas I'm like, no. Let's bring this back.
1: Oh, I love your passion, Helena. I really do. And what you're saying links to something that Gillian, we were talking about before we actually came on air. And just for the listeners, you'll find Gillian separately on Instagram at the Glitter and Coffee Teacher. But you just mentioned to me before we came on air that you, as a teacher, can still feel the pressure to nearly get the workbooks done. And I suppose part of that pressure is me as a parent and the parents out there. But can you tell us a little bit about that?
0: Yeah, I completely agree. So book publishers won't like me, but I'm not a big fan of the books. They are a great resource at times, but I don't agree with opening the book and working through the book, or I have to get every page covered. We cover so much in hands-on activities, in, you know, different ways that we don't need. And if the page is not done, I just would say to people, if that page is not done and somebody asks you, should the children then didn't learn it, talk to the children. Yes. So you can actually tell whether a child learned it. And just because they did the workbook doesn't mean they've learned it. You know, we've all written something or done something, and then in a few months' time you go, I haven't a clue what that's about. Whereas if you talk to the children, that's the day we were playing with this, or that's the day we went outside, or, and then that triggers all the other, you know, it's a deeper kind of learning. So for me, I'm not a fan of working through the workbook. They have a place, but they're an ancillary tool. I found, certainly, I'm in a very large school, and certainly I found a couple of times, and with all the work that Helena and I are doing, all these amazing conversations we've had, we're both studying, I still felt that pressure when my colleagues are saying, well, we'll do that page in the book. There were times where I found, I'm not going to say I'm not doing that page. So we have a number, we have three streams of each. So we have, you know, a stream meeting, and there would be times where somebody'd say, so will we do that? Then we'll do the page in the book. And in my head, I'm going, I'm not doing that page because I'm doing X, Y, and Z. But I still didn't stand up and say, no, I'm not doing that. And we could do it this way. And last June, only 2 months ago, a couple of months ago, I was handing back the books to the children, and I did have a moment of going, those books aren't finished.
1: Yeah.
0: So I do completely understand. I am active on Instagram promoting play. We have our podcast. I'm studying. We're doing all this work. I'm a great advocate for not using them. And I had that moment going, oh, I'm nervous handing that back. So there is definitely a pressure on teachers to finish the workbook. They could be finished and there's no learning done, or there's no work done in the workbook, but there's huge learning done. So that's the angle I'm coming at. If I'm feeling nervous, and I'm not saying I'm an expert, but I am, you know, involved in this area, how are other teachers feeling? So how are teachers feeling going, I actually cannot send that book home? Or what if the principal comes in? Or what if an inspector comes in? Or what if a parent comes back to me and says, did you not do anything this year? I think we need to be able to use our professional dialogue. We are amazing as teachers. And as I said earlier, teachers are doing so much more playful pedagogy than they're giving themselves credit for. So don't worry about the workbook and have the courage to stand up and say, well, look, this is how we did that. So I hear what you're saying, that the book is not finished, but the learning didn't come from the book. The learning came from X, Y, and Z. And again, talk to the children. So if parents are listening to this and parents are going, gosh, your books all came home not finished, did you do anything there about autumn? And then the child starts to talk, listen to your child and listen to what they're saying, you know, and they come home and they're going, and so in autumn this happens and that happens and the other happens. Talk to your child before you jump to the fact that the learning isn't covered. So you know, deeper learning comes from experiential hands-on experiences and playful pedagogies rather than completing a workbook.
1: You know, it strikes me that I really believe that change is in motion. I believe it is, but we're definitely on a learning curve. And I suppose even Ashter was maybe the first step in that process. And I mean, that's not today or yesterday, but we're getting there slowly, slowly. I think maybe the school environment is changing. It has to come from societal understandings of what a school should be. I'm so passionate about the number of children feeling distress, particularly in the secondary school setting. But I think we really need to use this, the whole idea of play, to rethink the school context. And parents need to, I suppose, suppose, get a better understanding. And it strikes me your work is doing that.
0: Well, I hope it is. And so obviously we are trying to get across to schools, to school leaders as well, and to teachers. But we are trying to aim at parents as well, so that they know what's going on in the classrooms. So that if the book comes home not finished, that you know what, that there is learning going on and that it's actually deeper learning. So we really hope that we are trying to do that. And I think what we need schools and parents to know is that it's not like Ashtar was. It's not like we have an hour of play and that's the only play that happens. Get rid of that hour of play and use that for a different subject. But it's integrated throughout it. Integrate your subjects. See where you can fit it all together. Put one big plan of work into place. Everything won't fit, of course, but more holistic.
1: Yeah.
0: You know, it's much more holistic. And then you've got that playful pedagogy throughout it. It's not a set time for play.
1: Yes.
0: And it's not, I think what we need to say to everybody is that play is not a program that we're trying to cover. It's not the phonics program. It's not it's a methodology.
1: Yeah.
0: And it states that in the play, in the curriculum.
1: Yeah.
0: You know, that it's a methodology.
1: I'm telling you something, guys. First of all, I have to say, I love your passion, both of you. I absolutely do. But I hope that whether they're teachers or parents listening, I think always in September, it's this feeling of going into a new year. But this message you are getting out there is so important. I'd love you potentially to come back at the end of the school year and have another conversation about the same topic. But I have to say, I think I love listening to your work. I love listening to the podcast. If listeners are wondering what the actual podcast is, if they want to be reassured, whether you're a teacher or a parent, it's called the Playful Lens Podcast. And can I ask you both just to let the listeners know again where they'll find you on Instagram? So Helena,
2: I'm at Experiential Wellbeing.
1: And Gillian,
0: I'm the Glitter and Coffee Teacher.
1: And I'm telling you something, guys, if you listen to either of the ladies separately, or if you have a listen to the Playful Lens Podcast, it'll put a smile on your face going into September, because I think you're reassuring parents in particular that we're really moving towards a much better child-centered way of learning. Thank you so much for coming in and joining us, guys. I've loved the conversation, and definitely we'll do it again at the end of the year when you're at the end of your tether.
0: Yes, yes. And thank you for having us.
2: Thanks, Mary.
0: Thank you.
1: Thank you so much. Thank you to everybody for listening in. Thank you to producer Stephen. Do stay tuned. We have Curiosity next, followed by Connor at Curtain Up at 1, and Stephen and the Sports Zone guys are in at 2 o'clock with all your live sports coverage. This has been Dr. Mary O'Kane with another episode of Perfectly Imperfect Parenting. 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Same time next week.
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2: Hey, I'm Erica here with your latest showbiz news update on Dublin City FM. Beloved country singer-songwriter Dolly Parton has died at the age of 80. Dubbed the nickname of Queen of Country, Dolly was one of the most honored musicians in history and was only the age of 6 when she wrote her first song. From Jolene to 9 to 5, Parton captured the public's hearts with her music and also conducted a literary program for preschool children across many different countries, including here in Ireland. With her Imagination Library, a book gifting program for children up to 5 living in Dublin 24. This all stemmed from Parton's dedication to inspiring a love of reading, with the family of the star asking those wishing to honor the late country music star by supporting this cause which was most close to her. It's been 23 years since the film How to Lose a Guy in 10 Days first hit movie theaters, and now it's back for a sequel. Even decades on, the rom-com has left an undoubtable imprint on moviegoers' minds, including fashion, with the character Andy Anderson setting the trend with her silk yellow maxi dress. The previous film follows the main characters of Andy, a magazine writer, and Ben, an ad executive, who enter a relationship, but both with their secret own agendas. A source close to the project has said Paramount Pictures is in early development of a sequel to the rom-com, with Kate Hudson on board as a producer alongside Stacey Scher. Sources said that the intention is for both Hudson and Matthew McConaughey to reprise their roles from the original 2003 film. And lastly, English actor Tim Curry, best known for playing the role in the film musical The Rocky Horror Picture Show, has also died at the age of 80. Nominated for 3 Tony Awards on Broadway, the actor has also played roles in Pennywise, Annie, Home Alone 2 and more. Born in 1946 in Washington, Curry's representatives following his death said across 5 decades he moved fluidly between comedy, horror, drama and music, delighting himself and his legion of fans with his countless dynamic personas. That's your latest showbiz news update from me, Erica Elliott, on 103.2 Dublin City FM.
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7: Hello and welcome back to Queeriosity. I'm Emily Bradley.
8: And I'm Jess.
7: Queeriosity is proudly supported by LGBT Ireland, the national sports service, whose volunteers are here to listen to us 7 days a week
8: on 1800-929-539 and also available on chat.
7: That's right, we have Jess back.
8: Woohoo!
7: How you
8: doing? Can't get rid of me.
7: This is an extra special episode because we are right on our way down to EP.
8: Yes, we are going to be leaving. We're going to be running out the door as soon as we're done here.
7: So hopefully if you are listening to this live, maybe you yourself might be on your way down as well. And tell us, where are we going to be performing?
8: So we are going to be in Cerebral Fortress.
7: Yes.
8: For the weekend. So we're going to be there. You can find us there, being our funky little fishy selves.
7: And you'll hear more about that later.
8: Mm-hmm.
7: We're also going to be on the Mother Main Stage,
8: yes,
7: which we will be dancing our little hearts out.
8: Mm-hmm.
7: Tony and Tony will be making an appearance, both for the dance party and for the cabaret, the drag cabaret.
8: Mm-hmm.
7: So, right, we have already packed our stuff. How many festivals have we done together now? We've just done 2.
8: Just 2, is it?
7: Yeah.
8: It feels like a lot
7: it
8: more.
7: It feels like more.
8: It feels like a lifetime.
7: Well, I have to say, we did quite well on our first one together, though.
8: Yeah, to be fair. Yeah.
7: Like a few hiccups along the way. So we want to, if you're on your way down or you're just about to go, wanna have a quick conversation of last minute packing for festivals.
8: Yes, your last minute grabs for EP or any other festival. If you're on the way down now, for me, I think top ones are definitely hand sanitizer.
7: Yes.
8: Tato crisps, specifically smoky bacon. But if someone goes and buys all of them, I'm going to be annoyed.
7: Okay.
8: And you got to go spare toilet paper.
7: Oh, yes. Although we actually came back with, we have toilet paper
8: like
7: from our last.
8: More.
7: Yeah, yeah. We have more toilet paper from the last festival to bring to this festival, yeah. Which I don't actually know how that happened.
8: Became a currency.
7: So I would say baby wipes.
8: Baby wipes.
7: Baby wipes are a big one for me, particularly like with the makeup and the glitter and everything like that.
8: Yeah,
7: and
8: you'll
7: always somehow end up with more glitter on you by the end of the night.
8: Yeah.
7: You might not even put it on you, but you'll come back with
8: it.
7: Baby wipes are a big one. Just bring a towel.
8: I was just about to say, do you know what? Bring a towel.
7: Bring a towel or like everyone skimps on the packing. They're like, I'll just bring a small towel. No, if you want a shower at a festival, you're at the stage where you're desperate for a shower.
8: Yeah.
7: Just give yourself the nice experience because it'll probably be one of the only nice, like, comforting experiences. It's quite a sensory overload.
8: Yes, big time.
7: So just give yourself a nice showering experience.
8: Yes.
7: I don't know if other people do that. I don't know why. I pack like half the house, but I'm like, I couldn't possibly bring a whole towel.
8: I know what you mean. Yeah. I'm like full skincare, all of my makeup, all my things, like decanted into different bottles.
7: Like,
8: I'm like, do I bring a perfume? No. Why would you do that? Why do you need a perfume?
7: But you won't bring a bring towel.
8: But the towel? I don't know. I don't know about that now. No, but I do love bringing a towel. I do love.
7: You also bring your perfume. I don't know why you're saying as if that's the thing that's not going to make
8: it. I bring everything. I do bring everything. But I do love a shower at a festival.
7: I think our soul nearly left our body when we had to carry everything to Beyond the Pale. So this time, we have got a trolley. Will it be a disaster? How do you think this trolley is going to go?
8: I think it's going to be fantastic, I have to say. I am kind of maybe thinking, do we do our first trip, come back? I can even throw you in the trolley, bring you down. Do you know what I mean? If we need a little...
7: Will you treat me to a little chariot for me?
8: Oh, it's a special weekend.
7: Oh, wow.
8: Because then on the way back, you can bring me.
7: Okay.
8: Yeah.
7: Oh, no, that's way worse.
8: Exactly.
7: Okay. Hopefully it will all work out on that because, oh my God, last year we hiked about 3 hours with all of our gear.
8: All of our stuff and our props and costumes, like everything.
7: Everything.
8: Everything.
7: We had like two tents, chairs, a phone, a thing. Like we had crazy amount, not just normal stuff. Okay, so hopefully the trolley will work.
8: Yes.
7: Is there anyone on the lineup that you are mad to see?
8: Ooh, I mean,
7: we've been so focused on getting ourselves ready that we haven't actually really got to divulge.
8: Exactly. That is what I was going to say. I haven't actually been looking into too much what's there. Just like the things that I know for sure are there.
7: Yeah.
8: I mean, for a big one, like CMAT is obviously
7: CMAT
8: there,
7: is our main
8: main goal to see. Also the Mary Wallopers.
7: Would love to see.
8: Other than that, like kind of smaller ones, who are you looking at seeing?
7: The circus. Always the circus.
8: Yes. You are a big fan of the circus. And we do go every time.
7: And we go every time.
8: And it's a great time every time.
7: I do think you question why we're in it when we're there though.
8: No.
7: No, never. You enjoy it?
8: It's a circus.
7: Yeah, okay. Okay. Miss Annie Queries, fan of the show, is going to have they're launching a new podcast.
8: Yes.
7: And that will be out. They're going to have it in the podcast tent, which I believe has a name, but it's the podcast tent, the radio tent.
8: Yeah.
7: They will be launching that on Sunday.
8: Very exciting.
7: That's one I would recommend.
8: Yes.
7: I'm trying to think, is there any other ones? There's loads of, I would say my biggest recommendation is if you like grungy, funky, obscure stuff, head over to Fishtown. If you like really bizarre, weird, out there stuff, go to Freetown. If you like banging music, if you're there for the music and up and coming artists and possibly I don't know if this will happen, but possibly secret performances, I would say Salty Dog.
8: Yeah. And if you like pina coladas and getting caught in the rain, come see us after the shows.
7: Yes. But yeah, do you remember last year?
8: Yeah.
7: Fatboy Slim had a secret surprise pop up, and
8: did go a little haywire though.
7: Oh, it went very haywire. Yeah.
8: We were like in the middle of the belly of the beast.
7: Because we went to Sexy Tyke, he was performing, and we actively were like getting barrier for that gig because we always do.
8: Yeah.
7: And we essentially got trapped.
8: Yeah.
7: It was wild.
8: Whether we wanted to be there or not.
7: We were there.
8: But we had a great view. But yeah, unfortunately had to be cancelled because it was like safety concerns and everything and stuff. So
7: actually, here's a little PSA. If you're there, be kind to each other, be nice to each other, mm-hmm. mind your own business, keep your hands to yourself.
8: Yeah. Keep arms and legs inside at all times and share the love.
7: Yes.
8: But
7: to yourself.
8: To yourself.
7: Yeah. Amazing. Also, big update. So we've been talking a lot about EP, but what I wanted to talk about was the fact that we went to Camp Miasma.
8: Mm-hmm. Yes, we did.
7: Full title is...
8: We went to see it.
7: We didn't attend the camp. So if you don't know, it's by the filmmaker who created I Saw the TV Glow, mm-hmm. which focuses on kind of like trans film, but kind of at its focus, but also not at its focus. It's not like the sole driver factor of the storytelling, but it is very prevalent in their mm-hmm. creation. What did you think about it?
8: About Camp Miasma?
7: Yeah.
8: Do you know what? I was being thrown around the ring. I was on the ropes. I was in it. I was back and forth. I don't know why I went for a boxing metaphor. I don't know enough about it. It was good. I was really, really in some parts.
7: And yes.
8: The parts that I was in, I was really in.
7: It was a lot more funny than I expected.
8: Yes, it was very funny.
7: That was really, like really quite good. And there was moments that really made me think. What I do like is, I like when that's what I call a film.
8: Yes.
7: Like you're watching a film and you're enjoying the artistry of the filmmaking as opposed to just watching a movie. You know, like a blockbuster. Mm-hmm. Having said that, I was, and that's no fault of the film itself. Mm. I really, really yearned for like a campy slasher.
8: Yes.
7: Set in a summer camp. I wanted it to be the summer, mm-hmm. but it's set in a winter. Mm-hmm. And that threw me.
8: Yeah. No, I agree. I think we both went into it with certain ideas of what we wanted it to be.
7: Yes.
8: I didn't actually know anything about it. It was like last minute. I just kind of came and stuff. And I did like thoroughly enjoy it. It just wasn't what I was expecting. But then also sometimes you can't have expectations when you go into stuff like that. You know what I mean?
7: Yes. My only expectation that slightly let me down was Jack Haven was really pushed in the media, which I understand, but they were playing the kind of villain, I suppose you'd call them. And you just
8: and very well.
7: Very well. Their physicality was very funny.
8: Yeah.
7: But I just wanted to see more of them.
8: Yeah.
7: But I do say big support. If you want to see them, it is on in the Lighthouse and the AFI and a couple of different spaces. So check it out.

0: Well, Jess, tell me.
1: Today, we are going to be talking about the man, okay, who looked at traditional ideas of masculinity.
2: Okay.
1: And basically said to himself, what if they were all gay?
2: I love it. Tell me more.
1: Soldiers.
2: Gay.
1: Cowboys.
2: Gay.
1: Police officers.
2: Gay.
1: Lumberjacks.
2: Gay.
1: Bikers.
2: Gay.
1: And you already know it. Sailors.
2: So gay.
1: So gay. So gay. Well, let's just say the village people didn't exactly invent the look. Today, we are talking about Tom of Finland.
2: Woohoo! I adore Tom of Finland.
1: I would say Tom of Finland is a huge, what's the word, like...
2: Inspiration
1: for our looks.
2: Big time, yeah. Tony and Tony is heavily inspired by
1: Tom
2: of Finland.
1: Heavily. Yeah. Well, to give it his government name, are you ready? I'm going to try.
2: Go for it. I believe in you.
1: I practiced this. Tomko Walanski. Looks on a name.
2: Do you know what? Not bad.
1: Not the worst.
2: From here on out, he will be known as Tom. But.
1: He will be known as Tom.
2: Respectfully.
1: Respectfully. But that was what his, that, I mean, that it was only his like official government name. Yeah. So we're looking at one of the most influential figures in the 20th century queer art scene. Mm-hmm. I'd say queer art, but also inspired a lot of musicians as well.
2: I think so.
1: Having said that, they also were queer, but straight at the time. So, you know, he defined how gay masculinity was represented around the world. His drawings featured extraordinary muscular men. So think massive shoulders, big biceps, like very big bulges. Mm-hmm. And kind of it being like the focal point of the picture. Yes. So he was actually from Helsinki, which I never knew that.
2: Really?
1: I should have. For some reason, I always pictured him as like American. But I suppose Tom of Finland. It's literally in the name.
2: Yeah. Okay.
1: I don't know. It was only when I was researching, because it's so predominant. Like, I think like, like, the soldiers, and it's all of his art has a lot of uniform-based stuff, which is very centered in American culture.
2: Yeah.
1: So that's why
2: American culture centers that. So it makes you kind of It's where your brain first goes to.
1: So during his career, he produced more than 3,500 drawings, his works went from privately circulated erotic illustrations to being exhibited in like major museums, and even. This is cool. Even appearing on a Finnish postage stamp.
2: Oh, I love that.
1: Yeah.
2: A collector's item.
1: I was on a postage stamp.
2: Okay.
1: As a child.
2: More lore.
1: I know. It's sometimes I forget.
2: Take it back to Tom.
1: So, like, who created this artist is the question.
2: Yeah.
1: Grew up in a family of teachers. So they both were educators, and their family placed considerable importance on music and arts.
2: As you should.
1: Yeah.

0: One thing I did know as well was accomplished musician as well as an artist. So he played piano and like family choir, and he was very invested in both music and visual arts at home.
1: Creative soul.
0: Like, obviously, had a family that really kind of supported that. Mm-hmm. But I want to know, when did the erotic drawing start? They essentially were like private fantasies that he had started with. Basically, during this time, during World War, so when his images started gaining popularity, it was in 1940. So it was during the Second World War. And he was drafted into the Finnish military. Mm. And during the war, he became a part of like the imagery on everything he produced. So mm-hmm. that's why you see a lot of military uniforms, boots, caps, basically any other form of like masculine mm-hmm. like objects or clothing or even, I suppose, in a way, like armor, you know? So it was, everything he created was a literal representation of his wartime experience. But I will say, not from a gruesome mm-hmm. time. Like, when you think about other artists at the time, like Picasso, what's the famous painting Picasso did? Like, so many of them were a lot of Picasso's, you know, the one, the huge one, we saw it together actually, the war, and it's all the body parts.
1: The full title's gone out of my head, but I know the one you're talking
0: yes.
1: about.
0: Yes. Yeah. Like, that's bleak.
1: Ghosts of War or something?
0: Ghosts of
1: something
0: War.
1: Like that?
0: I think you're right. Like, that's very, very bleak.
1: Very dark, very bleak, but very expressive as well, but in such a different tone. Mm-hmm. That is kind of nice that you have something refreshing like Tom of Finland creating the things that he does.
0: So really, where it becomes an act of resistance is because mm-hmm. So it was homosexual acts between men remained illegal in Finland until 1971. Mm-hmm. So at the same time, homosexuality was treated within medicine as a psychiatric disability, like disorder.
1: Yeah.
0: You were considered mentally ill. Yeah. Describing the context of Tom's early career, one which homosexuality was considered a crime and a fetish. Mm. So it's interesting because a lot of his work actually deals or explores fetishes.
1: Mm, yeah.
0: And he's creating that work while it's both incriminating and also seen as a fetish itself. Mm-hmm. So I think it's quite brave to kind of go for that. But also during this time, they considered, like, when you think about gay men, they often were seeing them as like soft, effeminate.
1: Yeah.
0: Particularly when they, like, the amount of gay mm-hmm. men that would have served in World War II and would have been seen as these masculine men, would have of been course. Seen as these things.
1: Yeah.
0: And so he was kind of like taking ownership of that and like flipping it on its head. Mm-hmm. And he basically wanted to explore it being comfortable with desire. Mm-hmm. So how it became, how he became Tom of Finland was in 1950, he began to reach a wider audience when he submitted his drawing to a physical pictorial, an American men's physique magazine published by Bob Meiser. So, he started essentially presenting into these magazines, which are interesting because the magazines themselves were meant to be about like bodybuilding and like men and you know, like, they're meant to be, I don't know what's the equivalent today, I'm sure there are bodybuilder magazines, but they were essentially bought predominantly by gay men. Readers. Yeah.
1: I wonder why.
0: Yeah. But basically, it's a rare source of male beauty and homoerotic imagery. Mm-hmm. So how he got his name, Tom of Finland, was when he wrote it in. They published it under Tom of Finland.
1: Oh, I love that.
0: And so that's how he became and he kept it. So that's kind of like, I just think that's really cute is how he got his name. Yeah. But I was going to say, can you name or know anyone who has obviously been inspired by him?
1: Ooh, yes.
0: Most recently at the Met Gala.
1: Exactly. You know, I'm
0: Pedro.
1: Out of names.
0: Pedro
1: Pascal.
0: Pedro Pascal.
1: I was fully about to be like, yeah, The daddy.
0: The daddy.
1: The daddy?
0: Mr. Daddy.
1: Yeah, his look, and it was actually done very well. It was
0: so tasteful.
1: So tasteful and tasty.
0: And also, so Tom Ford, the fashion designer and filmmaker.
1: Yeah.
0: Does Tom Ford, is that your... Is it the same as the
1: fragrance?
0: Is that same as your favorite fragrance?
1: I believe so.
0: Ah, that's mad. I used to think Anastasia Beverly Hills is the same one as, or you know, the eyelash people was the same person as Anastasia, the singer. Early 2000s. For ages, I thought that.
1: Well, you never know. It could be some weird ties somewhere.
0: Can you think of any other ones?
1: Someone else?
0: We already mentioned it, but obviously the Village People.
1: Yes, of course.
0: Wait, who's your favorite Village person?
1: Oh.
0: Well, like, you know, the one you can't pick.
1: God, put me on the spot. I know exactly. The ones that aren't.
0: The ones that are politically correct.
1: Exactly. I do love the well, I feel like they change all the time.
0: Yeah.
1: They change all the time. Because there's sometimes a sailor, sometimes a military person.
0: Yes, there is an army man.
1: An army man. Army or military?
0: Same
1: Very
0: thing.
1: Different. No.
0: Okay.
1: Nautical.
0: Nautical, there is a sailor.
1: Policeman.
0: Policeman. Policeman's
1: Cowboy?
0: My favorite.
1: Cowboy,
0: Cowboy,
1: I think, is my favorite.
0: Because,
1: like, all the others are jobs.
0: Yes.
1: But Cowboy's just Cowboy.
0: Cowboy is gender. And then the last one, of course, your favorite is Freddie Mercury.
1: Oh, of course, yes.
0: And so, yes, that is our roundup of all things Tom of Finland. Take it back,

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1: Hello, I'm Meg, and this is Loving and Listening Live, your go-to guide to the hottest live concerts in Dublin. 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Having announced their global gigs right after a vocal cord surgery proves it's for the love of the game. 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Closing off with the last gig of the summer, it's Bailey Zimmerman. The country superstar is bringing all the brown boots together with his Different Night, Same Rodeo tour. If you haven't practiced your steps already, you're running out of time. Playing the Three Olympia, August 31st. Now, that is a way to finish this year's summer. Which gigs are you going to? Let me know and message us on Instagram. I'm Meg, and that was Loving and Listening Live.
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1: Hello and welcoming to the show is Climb Walls Weird. How are you today?
3: Hello, I am good. I'm excited to be at the picnic.
1: Woo-hoo! So, for our listeners, we are about to head down after this show, which is very exciting. But you have been down in the trenches, the literal fields, for how long now?
3: 3 weeks. It's been intense.
1: It has been. Yeah. And your tent is pink.
3: Next year, hopefully pink caravan.
4: But ooh, upgrading.
1: To be fair, I would have expected you to have a caravan. You seem though
3: I'm working on it.
1: You're working.
3: Life first.
1: Yes.
3: Queer people, we can't drive. Yes.
1: That is so funny because we'll get on explaining what we're all a part of in a moment, but it is a collective of queer people. And I don't think a single one of us drives.
4: No, I actually don't
3: it's
4: think
3: an
4: so.
3: Epidemic.
1: It
4: We've
1: is.
4: We've all been looking for Lyft.
1: I think there's one drag queen among us that drives who doesn't want to offer Lyft to anyone.
3: And can you blame them? Absolutely not.
1: Absolutely not. So please, will you tell our listeners, if they're also heading down to EP, what is it that you have been down there for 3 weeks kind of building and creating?
3: Yeah, so I am Climb Walls Weird, or my showgirl character's name is Betty Bure, and I'm a performance artist and producer, and festivals are kind of my thing. I've been working at festivals for around 10 years, and it's really kind of where I find a space in the arts. Mm-hmm. And all of that schmoozing and dancing and covering myself in glitter for 10 years has gotten me my own little venue at Electric Picnic.
1: Tell us about the venue. What is, where is it, and what's the vibe, and what can tantalize people to come find us?
3: To visit us. Well, yes. She is hard to find. We're a late night, queer, immersive theater rave venue in Providencia. So we're in Providencia, Freetown. We are called the Cerebral Fortress, or this year, the Cerebral Fortress,
1: because
3: we've gone underwater. There's been an explosion in the data center, and it's exploded out a new queer species of fish people. And we're just having a little speakeasy down there, hiding from the real world. Mm-hmm. So every night from 10 p.m. to 1 a.m., you'll be greeted with over 20 actors and circus artists welcoming you into our weird little neon world. And once you make it through or schmooze your way through our maze, you'll be out at a rave where we play mostly jungle and drum and bass and that high energy stuff to get you sweating on Sunday. Special shout out, we're calling it Gay Guy Sunday. Ooh. And we have 2 3-hour sets, one by DJ Redacted and one by DJ Tony Football. So that's going to be really special to close this out.
4: Oh, that's going to be a good one. Now. Looking forward to that.
1: And so what are some of the characters that you might have to fight, marry? Schmooze?
3: So, well, of course, like any old town, we've got our newspaper stall.
1: Yes.
3: And I believe I'm on the radio with my two favorite newspaper sellers right now.
1: Yeah, you heard it here first. Hot off the paper.
3: Come get it, boys. So that's the catch of the day, where you can be abreast of the queer news of the fish people, the day-to-day happenings.
1: Spreading the good word.
3: Not just STI leaflets that I've folded up and reframed. Who else do we have? We have Goblins.
1: Yep.
3: Local legend, icon, actor, drag artist who's playing the Salmon of Knowledge preacher in our fish church with Father Fish McCool, who will be helping let the patrons of Electro Picnic get some confessions off their chest.
1: I feel like a lot of debauchery can go down, and so it's nice to have a moment of reflection.
4: Yes, a palate cleanser.
3: Exactly, clear, a palate cleanser, get out onto the sand for sin free.
1: Yes,
3: you know?
4: Exactly.
1: It's a journey into releasing and washing away, I would say.
4: Yeah. More space for more debauchery is what I say.
3: Correct.
1: Amazing stuff. And so, and then it'll end up in a big rave, which is fantastic. And the trick is, you do actually have to find us. That's
4: really
1: half the battle is finding the venue. I would say absolutely make the journey to come find us. But also, you are, there's no rest for the wicked on this weekend. We are booked and busy, all of us. Can you tell us?
3: Booked and blessed.
1: Can you tell us what other spaces that you can catch you perform at?
3: So y'all, I'll be everywhere.
1: Yes, you will.
3: Verbal Fortress every night, 10 p.m. to 1 a.m. is where the actors will be live, but the dance floor stays open till 3:30 every night. Mm-hmm. Then my big show, Climb Walls Cabaret, where I, Betty Bure, the showgirl, will be hosting and performing in my burlesque and circus spectacle show with a live 8-piece jazz band, Lavery. Mm. And they are insane.
1: It's phenomenal. We saw it up Beyond the Pale and
4: fantastic.
1: Just a fantastic time.
3: So it's bigger and better this time.
4: Stop teasing us.
3: Come on now.
1: Come on.
3: We're on after Blind Boy, can you believe?
1: So
3: which I'm really excited about. And that's in the theater tent in the Minefield area. So really special. It's got tiered seating. It's going to be a very classy affair.
1: The theater tent is I would say, if you haven't gone to the theater tent before at EP, if you don't think, if you hear the word theater tent, you're like, that's not for me. You never know what you're going to see. Don't even look at what's on. If you're just at a loss, you don't know what's going on, just walk into the theater tent and just even 30, 40 minutes, just open your eyes to something new is my recommendation.
4: Yeah.
3: And it can be quite chill in there. They have the opera, things you'd never usually get to see, and you can just sit down as well. They have lovely benches.
1: Honestly, if you want a seat,
3: the bones out of the rain.
1: I have a list. It's like, if you want a seat, you either go to the theater tent or the circus.
4: Yeah.
3: Exactly. And we bring both tonight at 8 p.m.
1: Hell
4: it's
1: yeah.
4: A 2-for-1, baby.
1: 2-for-1. Is there any other ones you want to highlight?
3: So you can also find me traipsing around in Fishtown. I'll be doing some walkabout circus there. Mm-hmm. And most importantly, the Big Bang Alternative Queer Clothing Party at Art Lot with Collective Rat House.
1: Yes.
3: Mm-hmm. So we have international alternative performer Tarantula coming over from Barcelona to dance with us. We will have special go-go dancers, weird freaky rats running around, and unreal banging tunes by DJ Moore.
1: Rod House is really quite the experience.
4: It really is.
1: We thoroughly enjoy we thoroughly enjoy Rod House in this home.
4: Yes.
1: Do you have a theme? Because quite often you have like themes for Rod Houses.
3: So the closing party at Art Lot is just bring whatever is left of your feral soul and let's just dance until the festival is over.
1: Nice.
3: But we are also performing tonight at Brutopolis, another secret stage called the Birdcage.
1: Ooh.
3: And that is where we are the Ratsistance. So we are resistance rats. We're fighting the evil in the world. It's an underground Berlin kind of a seedy affair.
1: That's the thing. I think quite a lot of the time when you go to EP, you think you know EP, and like I performed there a bunch of times, and I think I know all the spaces. But like, it's following people like you is how you know all the like secret little like hidden pop ups and all that kind of stuff
4: that really make it what it is.
1: Yes,
3: yeah. Freetown is the cheat code in general. There's so many micro venues there. It's modeled off of Boom. Town in the UK, which is full of immersive theater and secret venues and just like silly nonsense. So you got to get yourself to Freetown, and you'll definitely find some crazy stuff to get involved with.
1: Do you have any outside of all of our friends performing? Is there any like performers that you would really recommend? I presume Sexy Tigers performing. I actually never checked.
4: Yeah, actually, we haven't fact checked that. We've been presuming that they are going presuming. To be there. We're big.
1: Do you know
4: Tigers
1: they
4: fans.
1: Are?
3: They must be.
1: They must
4: right,
1: be, right?
3: I want to shout out Justin the Turkey and Sugaboo, my two favorite hip-hop artists right now.
1: Hell yeah. Have you seen Justin the Turkey live?
3: Not yet.
1: Okay.
3: I'm going to lose my bananas.
1: Okay, not...
3: playing in Fishtown.
1: Not to name drop, but I have already seen Justin the Turkey live.
4: Okay, brag.
1: Brag. So I can tell you, you're in for an absolute treat. Can you tell me like where, if people are listening to this and they want to follow you on social media to find out where all these events and pop-ups are happening, can you please drop the name?
3: So you can follow me on Instagram at climbwallsweird, and other than that you can find me in a field or at Rat House Dublin. Thank you so much, divas.
1: Bye,
4: Diva.
3: See you later.
4: We'll see you in a bit.

0: baby, do that conga.
1: All right. Okay, I'm always on the fence of whether I want to talk about this, because part of me is like, I never want to bring up J.K. Rowling ever, because mm-hmm. we talk about her too much and like she doesn't deserve my breath.
2: No.
1: Having said that, on the flip side of that, she does have a huge amount of wealth from her intellectual property. And I'm not all for it, but I will open a conversation with people being like, can we separate the art from the artist?
2: Yeah.
1: In some ways, I can say fine, but not if they are getting monetary gain off it. Mm-hmm. And then also not if they can use that monetary gain for nefarious reasons.
2: I agree.
1: Particularly I agree. Political.
2: Yeah.
1: Do you know what I mean?
2: Yeah.
1: It's like, if you're ruining the world and the environment, or you're making political instability, we shouldn't be supporting it.
2: Yeah.
1: So that's why I've actually come back around on it, and I do want to talk about it, because mm-hmm. I think it's important. And the reason what I wanted to bring up is because we've mentioned going hee hee in the past, mm-hmm. but Nicholas Hoult was brought on to the new Harry Potter reboot series for HBO.
2: Okay.
1: And the reason why they were always going to be mad about it, yeah. but he has been known for doing a lot of like queer roles.
2: Yeah.
1: And like a lot of like LGBT people have supported him throughout his work. Mm-hmm. And that it's probably more disappointing, particularly from him, because of the work that he's done.
2: Yeah.
1: You know, for those who don't know, it's like about a boy. He was on Skins yeah. and much work.
2: I do get it. It's giving sellout a little bit.
1: Oh, 100%.
2: You know what I mean?
1: Like, absolutely. Like,
2: how can you just kind of completely do like a full 180 and turn your back on so many important things?
1: I don't think he realized.
2: No, you can't not realize.
1: Well, here's the thing. Obviously,
2: no one in the world doesn't know.
1: Obviously, backlash ensued and people were very disappointed. Mm. But then what he did is he came out recently as saying on BBC article here that he had stepped back from the project because of scheduling issues. So he didn't even like, which PR move I think is terrible, because one, just say, oh, you know what? I've thought about it and I actually agree with you.
2: Yeah, exactly.
1: Because now, what have you lost? Now you're not even getting the money for doing the show. You're not even going to be in it.
2: No.
1: And maybe there is actual scheduling issues. Mm. I don't know. But then on top of that,
2: you're still going to get the backlash from it. Yeah. And you're not correcting that in any way. So people still think that you did it for the wrong reasons and stuff.
1: Anyway, yeah. So people aren't happy. And so it was announced straight away. The replacement was so quick.
2: Really?
1: So he was announced and then the backlash happened. And then he said he was stepping down and the replacement has already been announced. And so Kit Harington from Game of Thrones is now in it, which I think, I think that's even worse. It's like, you didn't even get it first.
2: Yeah.
1: It's like, you're the runner up to giving up on your morals.
2: Yeah.
1: Like, I'm like, hey.
2: And you ain't no Miss Congeniality.
1: No.
2: You're just a runner up.
1: Oh,
2: sorry, that's harsh, but
1: that is harsh. But
2: maybe
1: like,
2: don't take money off bad people. That's all I'm saying.
1: And I get it. Like, it's obviously really hard. It's so like, particularly like Games of Thrones, and like both of them have had huge roles, huge successes, and you know, maybe jobs aren't coming all the time. And I get why you might want to take it, but also, I don't know, have a backbone.
2: Yeah.
1: Anyway,
2: this is true.
1: That's my opinion. What's your news?
2: Some good news.
1: Yes.
2: On Irish queerness.
1: Yeah.
2: So the choreographer Zach Milne, who choreographed stuff with Cat's Eye for Pinky Up.
1: Yeah,
2: I believe.
1: I believe it's this.
2: Is that it?
1: It's like little shimmy with the pinky.
2: Ooh. Big up Zach. But they have now received a nomination for a VMA.
1: How exciting.
2: I know. So go on the Irish choreography scene.
1: Go on.
2: But more importantly, getting down to the good stuff.
1: Yeah.
2: Have you heard? Heated Rivalry Season 2 is now confirmed.
1: I have heard this. And we actually had a ban of talking about it on the show.
2: Oh, really?
1: Yeah, because we talked about it too much.
2: Sorry. I'm here now. So, well, kind of fitting though, because one of the performances that we're doing,
1: yes,
2: at EP, which you can come see us, is Heated Rivalry themed. So
1: yep.
2: I think they waited for us to do a performance again 2 nights out.

0: right. So before we run off along our merry way, is there any events you want to talk about? Because I have one. We often hear the same ones, and we also we quite often get excited when we see them because we're like, "This is back!" Mm-hmm. But there's a new nightclub that is a party event, I believe they want to call it, called Rush Party. And so it's two DJs. They both have a similar obsession with music. They want a space for queer people to move, sweat, and feel completely free. Mm-hmm. So what to expect, which I think is important, is hard techno, hard dance, hyper pop, and pop remixes. Mm-hmm. So big hooks, dirty beats. So I think if you're really into that, like hardcore music, this sounds like
1: for all your senses.
0: Yes. Yeah. You know, it might be for everyone, but like for those who love it, I think that could be a really cool night. And that is going to be on in Wigwam on the 29th of August.
1: Really?
0: So that's going to be on the 29th of August. So it's on tonight. Mm-hmm. So the reason why I wanted to call it out is if you are sad that you're not going to EP and you feel like you want to still go out, let off some steam, have a good time, you can go check it out.
1: Mm-hmm. An EP away from EP.
0: An EP away from EP. EP calls home. I always find as well that George will probably be a great night as well because everyone else who didn't get to get tickets will be just desperately wanting a way to blow off some steam. Mm-hmm. An interesting one here now. There's a queer women's singles cocktail masterclass.
1: Ooh, that's fun.
0: So yeah, it's kind of just a socializing. It's a guided masterclass. All the tools and ingredients are provided. You make two cocktails. There's cloakroom. It starts at 7:30. And so it's the aged event. So this one is a 27s event.
1: Okay, cool.
0: So the minimum age is 27.
1: I like that.
0: I like that too.
1: It's smart. I do like that.
0: And I think the fact it's 27 makes me feel like they've really thought about it instead of just being like 30 plus.
1: Yeah.
0: Because there's... Yeah, anyway, I like the idea.
1: Yeah.
0: So check that out anyway. There are still tickets online. So that's September 4th. So you have a little bit of time, but not much time. Mm-hmm. I have been Emily Bradley. You can find me on Emily Bradley Comedy.
1: I have been Jess. You can find me on J. Carew Dance.
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5: Hey, I'm Erica here with your latest showbiz news update on Dublin City FM. Beloved country singer-songwriter Dolly Parton has died at the age of 80. Dubbed the nickname of Queen of Country, Dolly was one of the most honoured musicians in history and was only the age of 6 when she wrote her first song. From Jolene to 9 to 5, Parton captured the public's hearts with her music and also conducted a literary programme for preschool children across many different countries, including here in Ireland. With her Imagination Library, a book gifting programme for children up to 5 living in Dublin 24. This all stemmed from Parton's dedication to inspiring a love of reading, with the family of the star asking those wishing to honour the late country music star by supporting this cause which was most close to her. It's been 23 years since the film Had to Lose a Guy in 10 Days first hit movie theatres, and now it's back for a sequel. Even decades on, the rom-com has left an undoubtable imprint on moviegoers' minds, including fashion, with the character Andy Anderson setting the trend with her silk yellow maxi dress. The previous film follows the main characters of Andy, a magazine writer, and Ben, an ad executive, who enter a relationship but both with their secret own agendas. A source close to the project has said Paramount Pictures is in early development of a sequel to the rom-com, with Kate Hudson on board as a producer alongside Stacey Scher. Sources said that the intention is for both Hudson and Matthew McConaughey to reprise their roles from the original 2003 film. And lastly, English actor Tim Curry, best known for playing the role in the film musical The Rocky Horror Picture Show, has also died at the age of 80. Nominated for 3 Tony Awards on Broadway, the actor has also played roles in Pennywise, Annie, Home Alone 2 and more. Born in 1946 in Washington, Curry's representatives following his death said across 5 decades he moved fluidly between comedy, horror, drama and music, delighting himself and his legion of fans with his countless dynamic personas. That's your latest showbiz news update from me, Erica Elliott, on 103.2 Dublin City FM.
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Nancy. And how about me? It's me, Dolly. Some call me the queen of country music, but I know you've got your own queen. But there's room for more than one, right? Actually, I bet we got plenty of queens out here tonight. We're going back to the 1980s, when a gallon of gas ran about 86 cents, but manners cost you nothing, and hairspray was so strong, you could get you a giant hairdo and fix your wallpaper at the same time. Back then, we were just secretaries in a man's world, and it seemed like our whole life existed between the hours of 9 to 5.

me tell you what's going on. That's Violet Newstead. She's the company veteran. That's what the boss calls you when you're too old to chase and too good to fire. Of course, Violet's husband passed away suddenly a few years ago, and she's trying to raise her teenage son at the same time she's trying to rise through the ranks at work. Lord, she's wound tighter than a banjo string right now, and I'm afraid she's just gonna snap.

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She's sexy, she's sweet, she's smart as a fox. 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

There's Judy Burnley. The world told her that if you marry your sweetheart and make him a nice little home, you'll be happy forever. But no one told her that sweetheart, the appropriately named Dick, was going to be running off with his secretary. So now, it's Judy's first day and her very first job. Wish her luck.

It is Curtain Up here in Dublin City FM 103.2 this Saturday, the 29th of August. Kicking the show off this week, of course, with 9 to 5 in a week. Indeed, where the sad news hit us on Tuesday that the one and only Dolly Parton very sadly died. You know, as we pay tribute to Dolly Parton, of course, she was just so much more than a singer and a performer. She was a businesswoman, a trailblazer, a philanthropist, somebody so generous. She could have been a billionaire, but she gave so much money away to those in need. Her Imagination Library brought 300 million books across the globe, Ireland included. Irish kids benefited with her Imagination Library, sending books to Ireland. Of course, as you heard there, 9 to 5, she was the force behind 9 to 5. There was a jukebox musical not so long ago as well of her music, and it was called Here You Come Again. I'm not quite sure what her involvement with that was. She wasn't directly involved, but I'm fairly sure she gave her blessing to it. There is going to be an upcoming Broadway musical of her own life story, Dolly, a true original musical. It's due to begin previews in December, with opening night due for the 19th of January, which would have been her 81st birthday. And certainly with the week that's passed, I think they're definitely going to be sticking to that schedule. So look, the very sad news about Dolly Parton dying this week. And we'll have more from Dolly Parton later in the show, because all of this hit us in the same week that we had to say a very sad goodbye to Tim Curry as well, the original Frankenfurter in the Rocky Horror Show, which premiered in London 1973, then made its way to Broadway and indeed onto the big screen too, the Rocky Horror Picture Show. His musical theatre career spanned Hair, The Pirates of Penzance, Me and My Girl, Spamalot, and then of course onto the big screen there was a wonderful performance in Home Alone 2, Lost in New York, and back to musicals as well, the 1982 movie of Annie, where he played Rooster. So we'll have a little bit of Spamalot on the way, but first to Annie, and here is the wonderful Tim Curry as Rooster from Annie, and it is Easy Street here at Curtain Up.

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1: 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I'm throwing it out. The cat won't leave it alone.
0: Well, what a stroke of luck. I'll take it off your hands.

the late, great Tim Curry and the original Broadway cast of Spamalot. Always look on the bright side of life. Tim Curry as Sir Arthur. And so we're remembering the one and only Tim Curry and indeed Dolly Parton this week here on Curtain Up. Now, to Richard Rodgers and Stephen Sondheim now and the 1965 Do I Hear a Waltz, nominated for 3 Tonys. It didn't bring any home that year. Funnily enough, there's been no major productions this side of the Atlantic. There was a 1997 concert version in London and then a small production in 99 at the Landor Theatre as well. A beautiful musical all the same. Richard Rodgers, Stephen Sondheim, the title track now from Do I Hear a Waltz on Curtain Up.

0: secure.
1: Sure.
0: And all he had to do was die.
1: Yeah, that's a lot less work.
0: We ought to give it a try. Now how you gonna get your debt plan through?
1: I guess I'm gonna finally have to listen to you.
0: Really?
2: Talk less. Smile more. Do whatever it takes to get my plan on the Congress floor.
0: Madison and Jefferson are merciless.
1: Well, hate the sin, love the sinner.
3: Hamilton.
1: I'm sorry, Burr, I gotta go.
0: But
1: decisions are happening over dinner.

0: doesn't matter where you put the U.S. Capitol.
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1: And I wanted what I got. When you got skin in the game, you stay in the game. But you don't get a win unless you play.

0: Yes, indeed. The other way around, as it were. Ariana Grande as Elphabet, a live recording, as you can hear there. The Wizard and I, Wicked by Stephen Schwartz. We're taking a quick break here in Curtain Up. We're back after this.
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2: 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The Dublin Fringe Festival is back again this year. 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Established in 1995, it supports emerging talent, artistic experimentation and professional development. 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Comedians John Bishop and Des Bishop bring their popular podcast, The Bishop Exchange, live to Dublin's Vicar Street for the first time. Expect plenty of laughs as the good friends and fellow comedians share relatable stories and perspectives on life from the other side of the pond. Tickets are €51 and it happens on Sunday, the 6th of September. I hope something caught your attention with our Outout Guide. 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

With lyrics by Dorothy Fields, music by Cy Coleman, book by Neil Simon. It is, of course, the original Broadway cast, Sweet Charity and the Rhythm of Life, here in Curtain Up on Dublin City FM 103.2, online at dublincityfm.ie and on your smart speaker as well. Okay, let's get to a little bit of Blood Brothers now. Willie Russell's Blood Brothers, Stephanie Lawrence as Mrs. Johnson, and Tell Me It's Not True.

It is Curtain Up here in Dublin City FM with a little bit of Cole Porter for your Saturday afternoon. Anything goes, and it's lovely. That is the 2011 Broadway revival. You heard Laura Osnes there as Hope Harcourt and Colin McDonald as Billy Croker. That was the production actually that had Sutton Foster as Reno Sweeney. Of course, I've chosen a track from the show that doesn't have the brilliant Sutton Foster. So let's remedy that now as we take a step back. What's the maths? 3 years. 2008, when Sutton Foster played Princess Fiona in Shrek. And as long as she had her 7 cups of coffee, she was a morning person.

0: Good morning, Pied Piper.
1: 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I can't get these rats to follow me.
0: Well, I think you may need to change your tune, mister.
1: Hey, give me my flute back.

well, one of my favourite songs from Beauty and the Beast. Terrence Mann as the Beast, If I Can't Love Her. That is it for me. Time for me to head off. Thank you so much for staying with me across the afternoon. Time is well against me. Of course, Sports Zone is next here on Dublin City FM. But before I wrap up, I want to just come back to Dolly Parton, because of course she leaves her mark not only on the music world but on the musical theatre world as well in a handful of different shows. But here's another one that she left her mark on, because of course she brought us the beautiful I Will Always Love You, which then in turn appeared in The Bodyguard, the musical. So I'll leave you now with Alexandra Burke and I Will Always Love You, and we'll chat again very soon.

0: Hey Dublin, it's Michael O'Kane here. It's the 29th of August and this is what happened on this day in music. A couple big ones for the 90s to kick off with. On this day in 1991, Boston rock station WFNX premiered Nirvana's sophomore album Nevermind, playing the soon-to-be classic album from start to finish, featuring such grunge anthems as Smells Like Teen Spirit and Come As You Are. Only 3 years later, in 94, Oasis released their debut album, Definitely Maybe, which soon became one of the fastest-selling debuts in British history. Featuring classics as Live Forever, Supersonic, and Cigarettes and Alcohol, the album spent a whopping 177 weeks in the UK charts, and selling more than 8 million copies worldwide. And from one British icon to another, on this day in 1987, Rick Astley debuted at number one with Never Gonna Give You Up, which spent 5 weeks in the singles charts. The R&B-inspired track was later named the best-selling single of 1987 and topped the charts in 25 other countries, later being recognized as one of the best British singles of 1988's Brit Awards. And if today's your birthday, you share with the legend that is Michael Jackson, who was born on this day in 1958. With the Jackson 5, the Jacksons, and as a solo artist, Jackson has cemented himself as some of the most successful entertainers of all time. I'm Michael O'Kane, and that is what happened on this day in music.
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4: Hello everyone and welcome to this week's Sports Zone here on Dublin City FM. It's an action-packed weekend as always here on Sports Zone. The Premier League continues on. We've got a full weekend of action there, as well as the Championship, League One, League Two. Champions League draw was done during the week as well, and with your opening Conference League, we'll discuss that more as well. It's also the opening weekend of the FAI National League. We'll talk about that as well, with all the goals coming in from that and all the action across in England. It's also a massive night in boxing as well tonight. Two big events happening there in England, in Birmingham and London today. Rugby's greatest rivalry continues on. It's the second test between South Africa and New Zealand. So it is set to be a very action-packed day on the show. Loads of stuff happening, of course. But we hope you'll be intrigued today as well. It's the College Football Classic today for our any American listeners out there. Today is the Aer Lingus College Football Classic up in the Aviva with the TCU Horned Frogs and the North Carolina Tar Heels. We'll talk about that later on in the show. But we're going to jump in straight away with the Premier League. Liverpool against Nottingham Forest. Sitting across from me, of course, is Sean Roots, but he's too glued to the TV right in front of us because a big moment has happened in the game between Liverpool and Forest. Sean, how's it going?
5: It's all going good.
4: Yeah, you're going good now because you saw the score. But anyway, Nottingham Forest against Liverpool is the half 12 kickoff going on straight away in the Premier League. It was 1-1 as of the past 2 minutes, but Nottingham Forest have just received a penalty and Morgan Gibbs-White has put the ball in the back of the net and Nottingham Forest lead 2-1 against Liverpool. 70 minutes gone there. So we're jumping in straight to the action straight away with some goals. Of course, it always happens on Sports on here today. But Forest have taken the lead. Sean, it was a bit of an odd penalty. Well, it wasn't an odd penalty. It was a penalty. It was a clear penalty. It was Liam Delap. Quick thinking from the Liam Delap, the new signing from Chelsea. Quick throw in. Who did he play it on, Sean? I didn't really.
5: Neco Williams.
4: Yeah, Neco Williams. And Alisson pretty much tripped them in the box. Pretty much a penalty. Alisson receives a yellow. Morgan Gibbs-White steps up, takes the penalty and scores it. So Forest lead 2-1 now. 71 minutes gone there. Liverpool have made a triple substitution. Kirkes, Frimpong and Gakpo have come off for Simicast, Gravenberch and Rio Namoa have just come on. Earlier on, anyway, Dan and Doy put them in front after 24 minutes. The lead lasted until just about the 60th minute. Alexander Isak scoring in the 60th minute there, and then Nottingham Forest with the penalty have put themselves in front. So 72 minutes gone now, Forest 2, Liverpool 1 is the latest at the moment. Sean, your initial reaction so far? We've gotten most of the second half. It's been a very entertaining second half, you would say.
5: Yeah, no, it's definitely been a bit more entertaining than the first half was, to say the least. After the first goal went in, it looked like it sort of just died down a bit. But, you know, Forest definitely deserved this 2-1 lead. I mean, they've been all over Liverpool. Liverpool's had their odd chances, but it's been mainly Nottingham Forest getting into the ball to Ndiaye, and he just hasn't been able to find the netting. But, you know, Morgan Gibbs-White getting that penalty. He obviously got the assist for the first goal as well, so it's a nice FPL week if you have Morgan Gibbs-White in your team. But yeah, no, it's been all Forest really, and they've sort of deserved this lead. I mean, the Isak goal was kind of a straightforward goal. It was just a cross in from Cody Gapko, who's been heavily linked with a move away from the club this transfer window.
4: Because of the big news that broke this morning.
5: And then Isak just tapped it in. Goal, his fifth goal in 25 games. Obviously, we know what happened last year. He was pretty much out for majority of the season. But yeah, no, it's been a good game so far for Forest.
4: Yeah, Liverpool did have a goal ruled off at the start of first half. It's about the 30th minute or so. Ryan Vert's just offside there. So it could have been 2-2 at this point, but it is not the case. Forest beaten at the opening weekend of the season last weekend to Leeds. Looks like at the moment they're going to get 3 points. Liverpool, rough start for them to start the season. Draw with Newcastle, had to get a penalty in the 99th minute last weekend, losing to Forest. Sean, you were saying that Liverpool manager Andoni Iraola is a chance to make a bit of history, but for the wrong reasons. What is that?
5: Yeah, so no Liverpool manager has ever lost their first home game in charge. And obviously last week it was away. His first game in charge of Liverpool was away to Newcastle, which they were very lucky to come out with a point that game. I think the penalty was very soft. I don't think it was a penalty, in my opinion. But yeah, no, at the moment, he looks like he'll be the first manager to ever lose his first home game in charge with Liverpool, as it's currently 2-1, and there's about 26 minutes, maybe 30 minutes with added time. So yeah, another record that he wants to have to his name.
4: Absolutely. No, it's 74 and a half minutes gone there. Liverpool 1, Nottingham Forest 2. We will have all the updates from that. It seems we're showing we've had all the action when we start the show. We had Hull City beating Man United last weekend, with Nottingham Forest at the moment beating Liverpool.
5: I think that was our quickest goal we've ever had on the show.
4: Yeah, but
5: as soon as we started,
4: boom, there was a goal. You love to see it. But it's said to be an action-packed day on SportsZone as well. Premier League continues on, second weekend of the season. It's a bit of a quiet 3 p.m. kickoff slot. We've only two games in the 3 p.m. slots. Coventry and Hull, which is the first all Premier League affair between those two sides. First time they've ever faced off in the Premier League today. So that'll happen at 3. We'll have the lineups for that later on in the show. At around 2:30, we will have that, as well as Bournemouth against Everton down at the Vitality. But there's also a full weekend of action in the Championship, League One and League Two, of course, as well. As well as that, back home in Ireland, a bit of history today. The FAI National League gets underway today. It has just kicked off there today in the past 7 minutes or so, with CK United and Newbridge Town at the moment in Group 3 down in the Setu campus down in Carlow. We'll have updates from that during the show as well. So that gets underway. About five games in the National League getting underway today as well. So we'll touch on that as well. And big news out of League of Ireland as well during the week. Obviously, Shamrock Rovers knocked out again of the European football. No European football for any Irish sides this year. St. Pat's had the chance to close the gap at the top, beaten by Waterford, and Bowes took full advantage. We'll touch on that as well later on in the show. But it's a full weekend. Championship, League One, League Two. Scottish Premiership is back today. We've got three 3 p.m. kickoffs there. That's going on as well today. Champions League, Europa League, Conference League draws all but done. We'll touch on that, who to look out for, what sides look interesting in terms of fixtures, and as well as that, rugby's greatest rivalry, Sean, second test today. South Africa and New Zealand. You weren't happy from last week.
5: No, I wasn't. They kind of just outplayed the Springboks. There's been a couple changes made to this squad in the Cape Town test. two milestones. With Oxen Chair making his 50th Test cap, and Peter Steff-Tatoy, who was last week's captain, is making his 100th appearance for the Springboks, joining the elusive 100 club, which I think only has about, I want to say, 9 or 10 players in it. It's going to be an exciting game. Good news for the South African fans that Sia Khaleesi is back fit in time, so he'll retake in charge of the side. Curly Aronson is unfortunately injured, so he is out, and Cheslin Colby is in there to replace him. And Sasha Feinberg and Gomzulu is back into the squad, as Andre Pollard, who was named in the original squad, has been taken out. We don't know the reason behind it. We just know that Sasha Feinberg is in his place. So it's looking like a strong team, and it'll be an exciting game. I definitely think South Africa, it's weird because they're coming into this game as underdogs, which they're not used to, because obviously after New Zealand won, that's now done a difference in their rankings. So New Zealand is now the number one rugby side in the world, and South Africa's number two. So South Africa's going to want to bounce back in game two of this four-game series.
6: Should be interesting. Kickoffs are four, Sean, if I'm correct in saying.
5: I think it's the same as last time.
6: Yeah, so I think it's around like that, yeah.
5: Four-ish, something.
6: So it should be interesting to see. And as well, the Aer Lingus College Football Classic gets underway today. Kickoff for that is at 5. Down at the Aviva, the TCU Horned Frogs and the North Carolina Tar Heels gets underway down at the Aviva, if you do want to watch that. It's live on TG Carter as well at 4:40. Cover starts on that. If you do want to see it, should be interesting to see. Usually we go to it every year, Sean, don't we? We're flat out this year. Couldn't make it this year, but it's always good fun there. I think it's almost a sellout, if I'm correct in saying.
5: Yeah, I think it's something like that.
6: It's very close.
5: I think it's almost a sellout.
6: I think there's some tickets left over you do want to go, but that gets underway at 5. We'll touch on that later on in the show. And plus, as well as that, we will have Hugh Hackett as well on the show from Liberty Saints Rugby as well. I was chatting to him yesterday about all things about Liberty Saints, the local rugby club, and their plans about their brand new pitch being built as well. So you'll hear that around 3:30 if you want to hear that as well. So it should be a very packed show as well. 79 minutes gone down at Anfield. Liverpool 1, Nottingham Forest 2. Ronald Araujo has come onto the pitch for Liverpool, substitution there. He's already picked up a yellow. So a bit of nerve-wracking there. But then we've about 10 minutes left to go there. Should be interesting. We're going to take a break here now on Sports Zone. When we come back, we're going to go through the team news and previews for today's 3 p.m. kickoffs.

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2: Welcome back to Sports Zone here on Dublin City FM. It is now a fourth goal has come in down at Anfield between Liverpool and Nottingham Forest. Forest had the lead 2-1. But not anymore. 2-2 is now the score. 87 minutes gone there. Victor Munoz, the new signing from Osasuna, has put them in front yet. Maybe I'm a mind reader. Maybe he does get the fifth. I don't know. But it is 2-2 at the moment.

0: down at Anfield. 87 minutes gone there. Dominic Szoboszlai had a dangerous free kick, just went narrowly wide for Liverpool. So that's kind of been the best chance. Last 10 minutes, though, it's been all Liverpool. 72% possession compared to Forest's 28. So it should be an interesting end to this game. But anyway, we're going to go a bit slightly off it now at the moment. Obviously, there is still time, but we'll have any updates. But we'll go through the Premier League very quickly. Only two 3 p.m. kickoffs today. It's a very quiet Premier League day, but lo and behold, we'll say it's quiet and there'll be about 25 goals. But it is Coventry and Hull competing firstly. It's the first ever affair between those two sides in the Premier League. Both these sides had a different similarities from last weekend. Coventry beaten 3-0 by Arsenal. Hull City defeating Man United 2-0. So it's been a very interesting between these two sides. First ever meeting between these two sides in the Premier League, and it'll become the 942nd different fixture played in the Premier League. Coventry have only won one of the last nine head-to-heads between these two sides, drawing five and losing three. Coventry the favourites then into this game, Sean, apparently. So the lineups for the two sides anyway, for Coventry, they've made one change from their side against last week from Arsenal. Taiwo Awoniyi starts in place of Ellis Sims today, so that's the only change really from Coventry. Other than that, this lineup remains the same. Rushworth in goal, De Silva, Amenda, Thomas, Van Ewyk are your fullbacks. Grimes, Jurenki in midfield, followed by Mason Clark, Rudoni, Chuauna, and Awoniyi up front for Coventry. For Hull, it is an unchanged lineup from their game last weekend against against Man United. It's going to be Solakis in goal, Coyle, Ajayi, John Egan, Mendy and Giles at the back. Bellumi in midfield along with Slater, Morita and Stroud. And McBurney is up front for Hull City. That gets underway at 3 o'clock. So, Sean, it's two very different sides. Is it an early relegation six-pointer?
1: I mean, I wouldn't say so after the way we saw Hull play last week against probably what some, I know it's United fans, but some people are saying it's a title competing side. I don't think it's a relegation six-pointer. I think we've seen some howler teams play so far already this season. I mean, for example, Liverpool, they're not at their strongest. Nottingham Forest not at their strongest. Palace have just been abysmal their first two games of the season. Now, I'll give you an early score prediction. I think it'll be 2-1 Hull.
0: Okay, so you're going with the Hull fairy tale continues.
1: I'm hoping Regan Slater can get some points in there for my FPL. He got an assist last week, so fingers crossed he can do something there next week. But I think it's... I wouldn't say it's an early relegation game because there's been so many bad sides already in the first week of the season, so we could have one of those shocker seasons where we have all three promoted sides stay up and you have three howler Premier League teams that go down. Hopefully Tottenham.
0: It'd be mad to think that after these 3 p.m. kickoffs, if Everton lose and Hull win, Hull City will be top of the table. Ain't that mad? But it should be interesting.
1: Well, depending on goal difference.
0: Depending on goal difference, but it should be interesting to see. But that'll be a very interesting game. Coventry at home. It's their first game at home in the Premier League for over 25 years. Down at the Coventry Building Society Arena, 32,000 fans is the capacity. I expect it to be a sellout. Last time these sides have met in the Championship, the past three meetings between the two sides, 1-1, 0-0 and 0-0. So it could either be a very entertaining game or it could be an absolute snorefest. Who knows there? The other game, though, is down at the Vitality. Bournemouth against Everton. Bournemouth coming off, almost pulling off a huge win last weekend against Manchester City. They did take the lead, but they suffered like their first defeat of the season and their first defeat since early January from Marco Reus's side. For Everton, they kicked off with a 2-0 win against Crystal Palace last weekend, so we'll be interested to see, can they go back-to-back? If they do win back-to-back, it'll be the first time since 2020-2021 is when the last time they won back-to-back games to start the season. Bournemouth haven't lost their first home game of a league campaign since the 2017-2018 season, so it should be interesting in this one between these two sides. None of the last 13 head-to-heads between these two sides were drawn. So Bournemouth have won 9 and lost 4. However, Everton were one of the two sides to beat Bournemouth in the Premier League last season. So I expect goals between Bournemouth and Everton. Bournemouth have scored exactly once in each of their last 4 Prem outings. They've not conceded before half-time in any of their last 5 home games. And Everton haven't kept a clean sheet in 8 away games, so it should be a very entertaining game. Usually loads of goals between Bournemouth and Everton. The lineups for the two sides anyway have come in. For Bournemouth, it's a 4-2-3-1. It's going to be Petrovic in goal, Adrian Trufer, Hill, Silva and Smith are your fullbacks. Cook and Alex Scott are in midfield. Tavernier, Clivert, Ryan and Evan Nielsen up front for Bournemouth. For Everton, it's going to be also a 4-2-3-1. It's going to be Pickford in goal, Roll, Tarkowski, Branthwaite, Mikulenko, Armstrong, Garner, Tariq George, Drewsby Hold, goal scorer from last weekend, Ndiaye and Tiano Barry up front for Everton. Should be interesting. Jake O'Brien, rumours of him possibly leaving on deadline day come Tuesday. He's on the bench for Everton today. So, bit of an interesting one, Sean. Do you think we'll have plenty of goals between Bournemouth and Everton? Bournemouth almost defeating your Man City there last weekend. Everton coming off a 2-0 win against a bit of a weakened Palace side. What's been your initial reaction from these two sides?
1: Obviously, I don't know much about the Everton start of the season because I didn't really watch the Palace game, but the City game, they were all over Man City for majority of the first half, a bit of the second half, until City obviously came away in the dying seconds with a nice Josko Gvardiol goal. I wouldn't say it's going to be a goal fest, but I do think Bournemouth will quite comfortably push out a win here. I maybe got like 2-1 to Bournemouth. Obviously on the reverse side of what they got last week, they were looking to not get any points in the City game. I think Bournemouth are a much stronger side than this Everton side is. Not that it showed last week, but I definitely think on paper they can cause some issues. I think Bournemouth will get a win here to kick off their first win of the season.
0: Should be interesting to see. We're going to talk about it more after half two if you've just missed out on it. The half five kickoff is Spurs against Newcastle down the Tottenham Hotspur Stadium. We're going to keep in the last couple of seconds of Liverpool and Forest before we take a break. Nothing much has happened. 5 minutes of added time has been given, but there's a free from Nottingham Forest in their own half and will probably be the last play of this game here. 2-2 is the score currently. We're waiting to see what anything happens. But Liverpool, as it stands, a draw and a loss to start the season. Both same as Forest.
1: No, it's 2 draws.
0: Yes, you're right.
1: They drew 2 all last
0: week. I got mixed up with Forest. I got mixed up with Forest.
1: 2 all last week.
0: Yeah, it got me there. It always happens. Once a week I make a mistake, it got me there. But anyway, the free has been taken for Forest, booted up from the Forest goalkeeper, and that is it. It has gone full time down at Anfield, and it has ended Liverpool 2, Nottingham Forest 2. Liverpool always struggle to beat Forest at home, but they will have to settle for a point today. So it's ended there at Anfield, Liverpool 2, Nottingham Forest 2. Liverpool or Forest fans, let us know how you feel on the WhatsApp, 087-179-1032. We're going to take a break here now on Sports Zone. When we come back, we'll preview the rest of the Premier League games today and what's going on in the EFL.
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3: 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Having announced their global gigs right after a vocal cord surgery proves it's for the love of the game. 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Closing off with the last gig of the summer, it's Bailey Zimmerman. The country superstar is bringing all the brown boots together with his Different Night, Same Rodeo tour. If you haven't practiced your steps already, you're running out of time. Playing the 3 Olympia, August 31st. Now, that is a way to finish this year's summer. Which gigs are you going to? Let me know and message us on Instagram. I'm Meg, and that was Loving and Listening Live.
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0: Welcome back to Sports Zone here on Dublin City FM. We were going to go back into the Premier League, talk a bit about it, you know, talk about the previews before 3 o'clock. But something that's caught our eye is down at the K Club, the Women's Irish Open. It is absolutely bucketing down there at the K Club today. Absolutely bucketing. Sean, I how would you even describe what we're seeing in front of us? It's like the greens are nearly all waterlogged. It's raining that much.
1: The greens are like waterlogged. The bunkers are almost waterlogged as much as the greens are. It's probably the worst golfing conditions I've ever seen in this country.
0: Yeah, it's really, really bad.
1: I know. I think it was the leader, Cassandra Alexander,
0: yeah,
1: and her group are now refusing to play.
0: Although they've just stopped, I think, because...
1: Well, they said they're refusing to play because of how bad the weather is. So we don't know what's going on there.
0: Yeah, so I'm expecting a delay to come through in the next couple of minutes, because
1: they might end up just calling the day off,
0: because it is like bucketing down. If you're down at the K Club today, like, you're fair play if you're down there watching it, but you're probably getting absolutely bucketed on, because it is absolutely like torrential rain is pouring down. And so if we have any updates on what happens there, we'll bring them in. But at the moment, as it stands, it is Cassandra Alexander leading the way. She's 15 under overall, leads by
1: 18.
0: It says here, I've got 50. Oh, yeah, no, you're right, 18 under. I'm looking at the second round, not the third round. But she leads quite convincingly at the moment. So it should be interesting to see what the story is with there. So that is the scores at the moment. So, yeah, she leads quite comfortably at the moment. A good few of the Irish is still in the contest as well, so hopefully we can have an Irish winner. But with the state of play over there at the moment, I don't know what the story is. Will there be? So it is Cassandra Alexander, 18 under, leads by 5 shots from Sarah Kuskova. Leona Maguire tied 4th. She shot 9 under today, 63, to shoot up to 11th. Not up to 11th, tied 4th on 11 under, I should say. 2 off 2nd, a bit of a way off 1st place. Well, that is the leaderboard at the moment. Corinne Vidin tied 4th. Lisa Pettersson also on 11 under. Kaja Arvajal as well in 7th on 10 under overall, 6 under today, with the Solheim Cup getting underway in about 2-3 weeks' time. So we're going to keep an eye on this, because it's caught our attention massively. I don't know what the story is, because we're looking at... Oh, it has been suspended. Right, so they have suspended play at the Women's Irish Open due to the heavy rain. I don't even think it'll be back playing today, Sean. It is absolutely bucketing down.
1: Well, it's supposed to be bucketing down tomorrow as well. So yeah, it might be done.
0: It might be done. I don't know. But it is absolutely torrential rain going on down there. So play's been suspended due to heavy rain. We will have more updates as they come in. If play resumes today, I don't even know. But I'm just looking at it's on Sky Sports Mix, if you want to say. I think it's on Sky Sports Golf as well, if you want to have a look for yourself, the conditions. But it's bad down there. But I know what it is like down. I was at the Irish Open last year, and they had a play suspended for heavy rain. And I will say it is not nice as a spectator.
1: I think they did it when it was up in Royal Port Rush back in 2018.
0: Yeah,
1: when Shane won it.
0: I think so.
1: Yeah, no, that was a bit of
0: but if you're a spectator and you're down at this, it is not great, because you know you paid your money to see it, and unfortunately the weather's like not today. But at the moment, so play's been suspended. We'll wait and see what the story is, but you can have a look for yourself. I am on Sky Sports Golf, Sky Sports Mix, if you do want to look it up. It is horrendous out there. It is like, I think here it's dry. I think, hopefully this rain doesn't come across us, hopefully.
1: I think it's not as bad as it is down there.
0: Yeah, but a lot of the bunkers are waterlogged. A lot of the greens are waterlogged. So, look, if you're down at the K Club right now, I want to know what it's like down there. Shoot us a text, 087-179-1032. I want to just hear someone's reactions down to this, because it is torrential down there at the moment. So, play's been suspended there, which is a shame. Hopefully, they will return to action. I don't personally think they're going to return to play today. Maybe later on, around 5, I think, at the earliest, but highly doubt it, because it is horrible out there. So, it should be interesting to see what the story is. But we will have the updates from that as we go. But anyway, Sean, back to Premier League anyway, we might as well. Liverpool Forest finished 2-2, point apiece for the two sides. 3 p.m. kickoffs, Bournemouth Everton. So you're going with a Bournemouth win, and you're going with the whole fairy tale to continue.
1: Yeah, I'm going Bournemouth to bounce back from last week because they played well against Manchester City. They were just unlucky at the end there. And I think Hull played extremely well against Man United, and I think they'll continue it today.
0: Should be interesting to see. But anyway, I know you're desperate to talk about it because you keep saying it to me. But anyway, the Premier League obviously got underway last night as well. Manchester City, a dominant performance for them. 4-1 win over Crystal Palace. A double from Haaland and a double from Ryan Cherki. An own goal from Gianluigi Donnarumma. The consolation goal from a free kick from Jeremy Pena. I didn't get to see the game, Sean, because I was too busy watching Birmingham and Wrexham, because that was the game that mattered to me. And we won, so I'm happy.
1: That's how sad your life is.
0: No, it's not. That's a great game, the Hollywood Derby. But anyway, Sean, what was the Man City Palace game like? What was it? You said it was actually
1: it
0: was a great game, maybe because you're a City fan. But
1: No. I think it was a great game in general. It could have been 8-3.
0: Really, yeah.
1: The amount of chances that Phil Foden had that he just squandered, and the amount of chances that the ball went to Tyreek Mitchell at one stage, missed a complete open goal. By far, Crystal Palace's best player was Adam Morton.
0: Yeah.
1: I think he's their standout player that they have at the moment. It won't be long until he leaves.
0: No.
1: I think he's...
0: Well, the deadline is Tuesday.
1: I don't think he'll leave in this window.
0: I think over the summer, though.
1: Either January or over the summer, but there's 100% he's going to a big club.
0: Yeah.
1: Because the performance he put in against City was unbelievable.
0: Yeah.
1: Obviously, he was shortened. I mean, it got really bad for Crystal Palace. It was about 18 minutes into the game. Haaland got his first goal of the season with a kind of looping header over Dean Henderson, and it was a nice finish. But I mean, Ryan Cherki, I think without a doubt so far, he's been the MVP, if we want to use American terms, of the Premier League season so far.
0: Sure.
1: I mean, 2 goals, 2 assists in your first 2 games of the season. He only came off the bench last week, and he single-handedly won City the game. He was unbelievable against Bournemouth. He got man of the match last night, and he in his press conference, I think he said a few words that you can't really repeat.
0: No.
1: Because Sky Sports cut the feed.
0: You'll have to look it up to see.
1: Sky Sports cut the sound off when he was doing his interview, so I think there was a few things said that probably shouldn't have been said. Basically, what he was saying is that he wants to play so he can show Maresca that he deserves to start every game.
0: Yeah.
1: And I think he...
0: Well, you played last night, yeah?
1: Against Bournemouth, he well and truly showed that he is one of the best Premier League players. He reminds... There's a bit of... I know Jamie Redknapp was on Sky Sports last night. He says there's a bit of Eric Cantona in him, and you could see it because the amount of his celebration is just so much aura into it. Like he's just staring at the Crystal Palace fans. I mean, it reminds me a bit of Jamie Vardy.
0: Yeah,
1: back when Jamie Vardy used to do the seagull. It looks like he's just having so much fun. Under this new Maresca type system, because when Pep was there, he had fun, but it didn't look like he was able to be himself. Where now he's just dominating this City midfield, and it's a great midfield that they have as well, because they have Anderson, they have Cherki, Marquez coming up there, but they also introduced the 18-year-old sensation, Buadi, got some minutes last night. Fresh off his move, so he impressed quite a bit as well in the limited time he had. But I just want to say that I think Cherki scored goal of the season last night. He basically, what happened, the second goal that City scored was, do you remember the goal he scored against Arsenal last year?
0: Yeah,
1: where he dribbled past Gabriel and
0: it was a lot of step overs. Yeah,
1: well, it wasn't that many step overs, but it was like one step over.
0: Yeah.
1: And then he got in and he curled it into the corner past Abdra. I think if anyone hasn't seen the goal that he scored last night, watch it. I mean, it is a thing of beauty. I don't think anyone else... I think the only person who could score that goal was prime Chelsea's Eden Hazard. Because the amount of dribbling that man did to beat like 4 people, and then he just like toe pokes it in.
0: Yeah.
1: I mean, it was an unreal goal.
0: Yeah. Do you think the pressure is now starting to build on Palace manager Pierre Sage now? One goal, they've conceded six now. Fulham next Saturday, home to Middlesbrough in the EFL Cup, then Palace, then Ipswich at home, and then Leeds, and then it's the international break.
1: I wouldn't say it's building up to them. They were just very unlucky that they came against a really good Man City side last night.
0: Okay.
1: I think Maresca has finally found a bit of rhythm with this City squad that he has, because last week it was sort of his first proper game in charge with the club. I mean, I'm not really counting the 3-0 loss in the Community Shield because it's a preseason friendly. The competitive game, second game in charge, and it looks like he's really found where this team can thrive. And it was good to get this away win, because I think their next two, I know one of the next away games is Liverpool, which, seeing how Forest played, I think if you put Turkey in there, you're going to be having a field day there. And I think they have another big club. I think it might be...
0: It is Manchester United.
1: Yeah, which is in 2 weeks.
0: And then Liverpool.
1: Yeah, in 2 weeks they have an away game against Man United.
0: And Porto as well, if you want to include that Champions League. Spoiler.
1: We'll talk Champions League later.
0: Yeah, we'll talk about that later. But anyway, what a performance from City. So it should be interesting to see how they get on. But the other standout, of course, not just the Premier League's in action, EFL is in action as well. We'll go through the half 12 kickoffs in the Championship, League 1 and League 2 just after 3 o'clock. So if you do miss out on what happened earlier on, we will bring them in. But the half the 3 p.m. kickoffs today and last night's action as well. We have a full weekend of action down in the Championship today. Some interesting affairs to bring up. Blackburn and QPR gets underway first at 3 o'clock. None of the last 17 league meetings between these two sides have ended in a draw. Last time it happened was September 2016 is the last time that happened. Bolton are taking on Lincoln City. Should be interested in that. Lincoln are winless in each of their last seven away league games against Bolton since the last time they defeated them away was February 1984. Bristol City are taking on Portsmouth down as well as that. Cardiff City are hosting Sheffield United. Charlton are hosting Preston. Norwich are at home to Burnley. Norwich have only just won once of their last 12 league games against Burnley, coming in April 2022. Southampton are taking on Millwall in a bit of an early playoff clash. Should be interesting to see how that goes. Millwall undefeated to start the season, beating both Bristol City and Norwich by a combined score of 5-0. They're looking to win their opening three matches of a league campaign for the first time since the 1990 and 1991 season, and they've never won in their club's history their opening three while keeping a clean sheet. And Watford take on West Ham United down at Vicarage Road. Should be a very interesting game, that is. Watford have only just won twice of the last 17 home league games against West Ham, so it should be a very entertaining affair between those two sides there. Down in League One, we've an early clash at the top. First versus fourth, Cambridge against Huddersfield. Cambridge have lost 9 of the last 14 against Huddersfield. Last time they did beat them was in April 2025. Huddersfield unbeaten in 10 against Cambridge away. Leyton Orient are at home to Barnsley. Mansfield take on Luton. Notts County take on Burton. Plymouth Argyle are taking on Bradford City. Plymouth have only lost twice in their last 17 home games against Bradford City, and they're looking to avoid succession home defeats against Bradford for the first time since April 1972. Sheffield Wednesday are at home to Bromley. Sheffield Wednesday failed to win any of their last 8 league games against newly promoted sides. Stevenage are taking on Doncaster Rovers. Stockport are taking on Wickham, and Oxford United are taking on Reading as well. And finally, in League 2, Colchester taking on Rochdale. Crawley are at home to Bristol Rovers. Gillingham take on Northampton. Grimsby take on Fleetwood. Newport take on Tranmere. Oldham take on Swindon. Shrewsbury take on Salford. Walsall are at home to Accrington, and York City take on Exeter. That is the EFL schedule. The Scottish Premiership is back today. We've got 3 3 p.m. kickoffs to bring in there. Celtic are at home to Falkirk. Hearts are at home to St Johnstone, and Kilmarnock are at home to Dundee United. Bit of late news regarding in the Kilmarnock Dundee United game. The Dundee United manager Jim Goodwin will not be attending the game today, as he is going on with an ongoing medical matter. So we hope everything is all good from everyone at SportsZone. So we don't know what the story is, but we hope everything is okay. The club are not commenting on any further on that. But anyway, we're going to be looking at, I think we'll look at Bournemouth-Everton. is the game we're keeping a close eye on in the Premier League. We'll have it on in front of us, and all the EFL as well.
1: It's the only televised
0: game. It's the only televised game as well, not Coventry Hull. Damn, I'm raging.
1: So don't worry, tomorrow,
0: yeah,
1: I know we're not on, there is Sky Sports Multiview, so you can watch all the games at once.
0: Sky Sports Multiview, man.
1: Yeah, but you can still watch all
0: the
1: games.
0: I know, but like, I've got Soccer Saturday for that.
1: No, but this, you actually watch the game. Saturday, you don't actually see
0: I know. Potato, potato. But anyway.
1: Not really.
0: Whatever. But anyway, it's going to be very action-packed anyway. The players are starting now to come out onto the pitch in both Coventry and Hull and Bournemouth against Everton. We will have all the latest and all the goals that are about to come in the next couple of minutes. In the next hour as well, we're going to hear from Hugh Hackett from Liberty Saints Rugby Club. You're going to hear from him as well. And as well, we'll touch a bit on rugby's greatest rivalry as the second test between South Africa and New Zealand gets underway down in South Africa. Should be very interesting to see, and it's going to be loads of goals. So if you need to know who's scoring against who, if you support Oldham or you support Coventry or you support, give me a random club shout, Leyton Orient, there you go, there's your random club for this week. But anyway, it should be interesting to see, but make sure you tune in because loads of goals are going to come in. Stay tuned.
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8: 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Beloved country singer-songwriter Dolly Parton has died at the age of 80. Dubbed the nickname of Queen of Country, Dolly was one of the most honoured musicians in history and was only the age of 6 when she wrote her first song. From Jolene to 9 to 5, Parton captured the public's hearts with her music and also conducted a literary programme for preschool children across many different countries, including here in Ireland. With her Imagination Library, a book gifting programme for children up to 5 living in Dublin 24. This all stemmed from Parton's dedication to inspiring a love of reading, with the family of the star asking those wishing to honour the late country music star by supporting this cause which was most close to her. It's been 23 years since the film Had to Lose a Guy in 10 Days first hit movie theatres, and now it's back for a sequel. Even decades on, the rom-com has left an undoubtable imprint on moviegoers' minds, including fashion, with the character Andy Anderson setting the trend with her silk yellow maxi dress. The previous film follows the main characters of Andy, a magazine writer, and Ben, an ad executive, who enter a relationship but both of their secret own agendas. A source close to the project has said Paramount Pictures is in early development of a sequel to the rom-com, with Kate Hudson on board as a producer alongside Stacey Scher. Sources said that the intention is for both Hudson and Matthew McConaughey to reprise their roles from the original 2003 film. And lastly, English actor Tim Curry, best known for playing the role in the film musical The Rocky Horror Picture Show, has also died at the age of 80. Nominated for 3 Tony Awards on Broadway, the actor has also played roles in Pennywise, Annie, Home Alone 2 and more. Born in 1946 in Washington, Curry's representatives following his death said across 5 decades he moved fluidly between comedy, horror, drama and music, delighting himself and his legion of fans with his countless dynamic personas. That's your latest showbiz news update from me, Erica Elliott, on 103.2 Dublin City FM.
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Welcome back to Sports Zone here on Dublin City FM. We're back underway. The second weekend of the Premier League season is officially underway down in all the games. We've only got two games in the Premier League. The Vitality, Bournemouth 0, Everton 0, and Coventry 0, Hull City 0 is the scores at the moment there. About 11 minutes gone in both games. Should be interesting. But loads of other goals have come in the EFL, especially down in the Championship. Bit of a mad game going on already down at the Cardiff City Stadium between Cardiff and Sheffield United. Jack Moylan, a friend of the show, put Cardiff in front, put them up 1-0 after 2 minutes. And then Tom Cannon from the penalty spot made it 1-1. And Callum O'Hare has just put them 2-1 up after 7 minutes there. 11 minutes gone there. Sheffield United lead 2-1 against Cardiff down in the Championship. As well in the Championship, Norwich City running away with it early on against Burnley. Andre Brooks and Mohamed Touré have scored the goals for Norwich so far. So the Canaries 2-0 in front in their game against Burnley. In the other games, outside of that, Fleetwood lead 1-0 in their game against Grimsby. Sheffield Wednesday 1-0 up over Bromley. Walsall lead 1-0 over Accrington. York City have taken the lead over Exeter 1-0. And in the Scottish Premiership, we've got two early goals to bring in. Hearts are up 1-0 in their game against St Johnstone. James Wilson with the goal there after 9 minutes. And Celtic have taken the lead in their game against Falkirk. Down at Celtic Park with the goal being scored by Duran. The name hasn't come through yet. Duran has got the goal in him. Apparently it's a howler from Falkirk that has put Celtic in front. So Celtic 1-0 to the good there down at Celtic Park. Accrington have just equalised in their game against Walsall. Josh Woods has put the ball in the back of the net there. So that is the latest at the moment. Back at the Scottish Premiership, Dundee United have just taken the lead against Kilmarnock. Camilo Duran has put Celtic in front there. Nightmare for Celtic during the week. We'll touch on that later on. But they lead 1-0 in their game against Falkirk. Newport have taken the lead in their game in League 2 against Tranmere Rovers. I think the goal is name of the day. Shaquille Gwengwe has put them in front. What a name has put them in front there. So Newport 1-0 up against Tranmere. And that is the latest at the moment. We're around 13 minutes gone in the Premier League. Bournemouth 0, Everton 0. Sean, nothing much has come out of Bournemouth Everton so far, has there?

0: Premiership at home, obviously first home game in the Prem in over 25 years for them today. Obviously beaten last weekend by Arsenal, but they're not really going to care about that. Ryan has just had a big chance in the game for Bournemouth in their game against Everton. Down the right-hand side of the wing, he's just got himself and the goalkeeper to be. Bit of a pull from Garner. Shoots it with his left foot, saved all by Pickford with the left foot. So quite easy save for him at the moment. But it is a corner for Bournemouth. We'll see how this goes right now. We're about the 14 and a half minute mark there. Pickford with the save, quite easy for him there. But the corner, and he's going to be whipped in anyway for Bournemouth. We're going to see what happens there. A couple of goals have started to come in as well in the EFL. Blair in the Bournemouth. The free kick has come in. It's been deflected. Still bouncing around the box, but Everton have cleared the way. And Everton starting to run on the counter here. It's a big chance now for Everton. Will they get a goal out of this now? It's Tierno Barry, I think, who's got it. Garner making a run there. Barry still with it. He's on the right wing at the moment. He's going to play it back now. We'll see how this goes. Plays in the back box, but nothing much has come out of it there. So the play is slowed down now. Bournemouth 0, Everton 0. In the Championship, Millwall undefeated to start the season. At the moment, they'll remain that way. They lead a goal to nil away to Southampton. Mark Sykes has put them in front there. Millwall, in their history, have never won their opening three games without conceding a goal. At the moment, today will be the day. And Mackenzie Kirk has put Barnsley in front in League One in their game against Leyton Orient. So Barnsley 1, Leyton Orient 0. And as well in League One, Stockport have just taken the lead in their game against Wickham. Harry Wood with the goal there in that game. He had a chance 2 minutes earlier on, but he's put it in the back of the net there now. And they lead a goal to nil. So that is the latest from the all the games at the moment. If any other goals come in that time, we will make sure to bring them in. But quite a slow day, Sean, at the moment in terms of the Prem. Bournemouth Everton's kind of been a quiet affair so far. Coventry Hull, nothing much has been reported from that. We're around the 17-minute mark. The only thing that's really been put out of the Hull game is there was a yellow card for Louis Coyle for Hull. Other than that, nothing much has come out of it. But it's been apparently mostly Coventry to start the game. They lead in possession, 63% possession, 3 total shots for them. They've had touches in the opposition box as well, may I add, but it hasn't come anything out of that yet, as Inaman Ndiaye has a chance for Everton that has been pushed wide by Petrovic. So a corner for Everton here, and it's starting to pick up now. Then a vitality. 5 corners already between Bournemouth and Everton. We're only 17 minutes in. The corner's going to be whipped in from Garner. A bit blustery out down at that. There's a foul in the box. I think ref hasn't given it anyway, as it's been Dewsbury Hall just boots it off with a bar gone into row Z. For that, I don't know where they're going to get that ball. He's booted that far, but Bournemouth 0, Everton 0. But anyway, Sean, we're going to switch now. We'll see if any other goals come in the Premier League. We'll make sure to bring them in, but we're going to go quickly to the Champions League. The Champions League draw was done during the week, as well as Europa League and the Conference League. We'll touch on that later on in the show, the Conference League and Europa League. But in terms of the Champions League, all the big sides have gotten their draws. I want to know your opinion on it, John, now, because I've read somewhere that do you think the Champions League draw now is just pointless? What's your thoughts? Do you think the Champions League draw now is just pointless?
1: No.
0: No? Why is that?
1: I enjoy it. I think it's
0: really?
1: I think it's a fun thing to see. I think they might just want to cut down on all the acts and all the speeches and stuff, and
0: yeah,
1: just do the draw like they do with the Carabao Cup. I think if they can do something similar to the Carabao Cup, where they just have 3 people there, the person reading everything, and then you got the 2 pots.
0: But do you think, though, it's a bit, you know, annoying now that you're getting 2 teams from pot 1, pot 2, pot 3, and pot 4 now, instead of, let's say, when you had the group stage? Like, we're getting, like, a good tie now at least every week, which is great on paper, but do you not think it gets to a point now where we're just seeing it repeatedly over and over, it gets to a point?
1: No, I don't think so. I enjoy the draws. Which is, I might be the only one who does it,
0: yeah,
1: but I just enjoy seeing it. I don't have anything against it. Yeah. Obviously, that's the thing, what we get with the new format. I know we're still getting used to it.
0: But do you feel like that instead of the draw, they should just go, oh, here's the fixtures, boom?
1: No, I think there's a bit more excitement if you do a draw. Okay. I know

0: the big teams probably don't feel excited, but like the smaller clubs finding out who they're playing, I think there's a bit more excited for them.
1: What a chance from Everton just a couple of seconds ago. Barry, chance on the edge of the, it's Tariq George, I should say, on the edge of the box, right in front of Petrovic. Petrovic just fumbles it, and an absolute howler, I should say, in midfield from one of the Bournemouth midfielders. It's hard to give me a chuckle because I don't know what's happened there. But anyway, George has a chance here, just on the edge of the box, straight at Petrovic. Petrovic fumbles it. It's a brilliant chance. It is a brilliant chance for Barry. All he just has to do is put in the net. He hits it straight at the keeper. Absolute. I don't know how he's done it. Anyway, it clears back out. It's Scott, Alex Scott. He slipped while taking a cross, and it's gone into the crowd. So he can't believe it. But that's a very entertaining game at the moment, that is. But anyway, with the draw, anyway, the reigning champions, obviously, PSG beating Arsenal in the final. PSG. Quite a interesting affair. They'll probably comfortably go through. At home to Barcelona, away to Man City from part one. Part two, home to Roma, away to Aston Villa. Galatasaray at home, Villarreal, and then Slovan Bratislava from Slovakia and Como from Italy. Should be no issue for PSG, should it?
0: Yeah, there shouldn't be any issue. Obviously, the latter two teams you named, they're obviously being managed by Yaya Toure and Cesc Fabregas, so that'd be an interesting affair for both of them managing against the reigning Champions League winners. Obviously, beside that, Yaya Toure, the first African to get a team into the Champions League, so a good moment for him. It should be an interesting. They'll probably struggle in the first two games with the Barca and the City games. I think other than that, they should breeze past the breeze past into the second round.
1: Yeah, seems like it. Arsenal, runners-up. Home to Bayern Munich. Man United. I'm looking at Atletico. Home to Real Madrid. Home to Borussia Dortmund. Home to Lille. And home with Sabah from Azerbaijan. A club only founded 10 years ago. Arsenal are on the road to Bayern Munich, Real Betis, Troy Parrott against Arsenal. That should be interesting. Napoli and Slavia Praha. Should be quite convincingly through, Sean, you think? No issues for them, really, is there?
0: Nope, but hopefully they struggle.
1: Yeah, because you're a Man City fan, obviously. You'd love that.
0: Still not bitter at all about what happened.
1: Just accept it, Sean. It's over, all right? It's a new season. Aston Villa, interested to see how they do. They've got rewarded with a home tie to PSG, home tie to Borussia Dortmund, home tie against Fenerbahce and Viking from Norway. And they're on the road to Barcelona, Club Brugge, Galatasaray and Slavia Praha. I think for Aston Villa, you'd be happy with that.
0: Yeah, no, you'll take. I don't think they would have been complaining no matter who they got, because obviously it's Champions League football. You're going to get a difficult team somewhere down the line. But they'll be enjoying the experience that comes with playing in European football.
1: Yeah, of course. And of the English teams in the Premier League, in the Champions League, Manchester United, home to Bayern Munich, home to Roma, home to Leipzig, and Sabah at home, on the road to Atletico Madrid, Sporting Lisbon, Villarreal and Como.
0: It's going to be an interesting game.
1: Yeah. Well, no offence to United, but I could see them, you know, losing to Sporting Lisbon or Villarreal, probably.
0: I think
1: if I were to put money on it,
0: I think friend of the show Ruben would probably agree with you on that.
1: Maybe, yeah. Liverpool as well. Atletico Madrid at home, Porto at home, Villarreal at home, Lens at home, Inter, Club Brugge, Fenerbahce, and LASK away. Well, after the way they played today, Sean, do you think that'll affect in Champions League? Or?
0: Not just after today, last week as well.
1: Last week as well, yeah.
0: They've been shaky to start the season. 2 points from two games, conceding four goals.
1: I think, though, if out of all the teams, we need to share a thought for Sabah from Azerbaijan, who I think have the worst fixtures, I think, you can ever see in a Champions League. Home to Barcelona, Arsenal away, Dortmund at home, United away, home to Napoli, Villarreal, Slavia Praha and Viking. 3 points maybe out of that?
0: Well,
1: four?
0: It's like Sheriff a few years ago.
1: Yeah, about Real Madrid.
0: Yeah, so
1: we can't forget about that.
0: You could never. That's the thing with Champions League football. You can never count anyone out.
1: I think they're the fan favorite team of this year, because last year it was Kairat Almaty,
0: who did get points.
1: Yeah, so it'd be interesting how they do.
0: But has there ever been a team since the new phase that hasn't got a win? Or
1: no, I'd say that has been. I don't know off the top of my head, but I'd say they have. Shakhtar Donetsk also back in Champions League. They're going to play their home games at Stamford Bridge. Home to Real Madrid, Sporting Lisbon, Fenerbahce and Athens back in the Champions League as well this season. Bodo Glimt, a side we're all kind of keeping an eye on. Quarterfinals last year for Champions League for them. Atletico Madrid at home, Munich away, Dortmund at home, Lille, Napoli, Club Brugge. I think they could. Do you think they could do a bit of a surprise, Sean? Bodo Glimt, quarterfinals last season. Bet you guys last season as well, I may add. Quite convincingly.
0: Thanks for bringing that up.
1: No problem at all. Glad I could help. But think they'll do it again?
0: Beating us? No. If we
1: well, they're not playing you guys in the group.
0: They will in the knockouts. I have a feeling. I do think they'll make it out the group.
1: Okay. The league phase.
0: Yeah, sorry, the league phase. Yeah, I'm still getting my head around calling it the league phase. Yeah, no, it's... Bodo Glimt's such an awkward side to predict because two factors play into it. One, they play on an artificial pitch.
1: And in the Arctic Circle.
0: And it's in the Arctic Circle. So it's completely different atmosphere to what you get in the likes of in the UK, where you're playing on grass and you're not playing in that much freezing temperature.
1: Yeah.
0: So that's why City lost. Just
1: okay, right.
0: Arctic Circle.
1: Get a load of this guy. But anyway, we'll go through the Europa League and Conference League later on in the show. With some thoughts on that. We'll touch on that later on in the show. But a couple of goals have started to come in. Bristol Rovers have taken a 1-0 lead against Crawley. Tom James has put the ball to the back of the net. Southampton have just equalised in their game against Millwall. Sol Larin with the goal. And Burton Albion lead a goal to nil against Notts County. Findlap has got the ball in the back now. I'm not sure if he's rated to lean the lap. So I will have to verify that.
0: Rory Delap's long loss.
1: Maybe. He could be related. I don't know. But we'll have to double check on that. But currently 27 minutes gone. Bournemouth 0. Everton 0. It's kind of picked up the past 10 minutes. It's gone very interesting there. Coventry 0. Hull City 0 is the latest as well down in that. We're going to take a break here now on Sports Zone. When we come back after the break, you're going to hear from Hugh Hackett from Liberty Saints Rugby Club talking about all things about the club and their open day, which gets underway tomorrow. If you want to see it, hopefully the weather gets better for it, which will be great. Hopefully, fingers crossed it does, hopefully. And as well, I will talk about their plans for the future and plans on their new pitch, which has just been built as well, which is actually in the process of being built and hopefully might be ready by the end of 2026 as well. So fingers crossed for that. But you're going to hear from him after the break, as well as all the updates from all the goals in the Premier League, EFL and the Scottish Premiership.
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3: Hey Dublin, it's Michael O'Kane here. It's the 29th of August and this is what happened on this day in music. A couple big ones for the 90s to kick off with. On this day in 1991, Boston rock station WFNX premiered Nirvana's sophomore album Nevermind, playing the soon-to-be classic album from start to finish, featuring such grunge anthems as Smells Like Teen Spirit and Come As You Are. Only 3 years later, in 94, Oasis released their debut album, Definitely Maybe, which soon became one of the fastest-selling debuts in British history. Featuring classics as Live Forever, Supersonic, and Cigarettes and Alcohol, the album spent a whopping 177 weeks in the UK charts and selling more than 8 million copies worldwide. And from one British icon to another, on this day in 1987, Rick Astley debuted at number one with Never Gonna Give You Up, which spent 5 weeks in the singles charts. The R&B-inspired track was later named the best-selling single of 1987 and topped the charts in 25 other countries, later being recognised as one of the best British singles of 1988's Brit Awards. And if today's your birthday, you share with the legend that is Michael Jackson, who was born on this day in 1958. With the Jackson 5, the Jacksons, and as a solo artist, Jackson has cemented himself as some of the most successful entertainers of all time. I'm Michael O'Kane, and that is what happened on this day in music.
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2: Welcome back to Sports Zone here on Dublin City FM, and this week we've got a very special guest on the show. Joining us from the Liberty Saints Rugby Club is Hugh Hackett. Hugh, thank you so much for taking the time out to speak to us.
3: Thanks, Stephen. Good to be here.
2: Yeah, it's a pleasure to have you on. Liberty Saints, you're a club based in the Liberties in Dublin 8, a population of 47,000 with 8,500 under the age of 19. How did the idea of Liberty Saints come together? How did it come about?
3: Liberty Saints came together through a man called Graham Jones, who was working locally in the community through a few different organisations, and he saw that there was a need for sport, in particular field and team sports, to reintroduce it to the area for the locals, children, and he developed a concept around rugby. Which was initially touch rugby, and that grew into a fully fledged youth team, which went up to from under 16, under 17, under 18, and they would have participated in games around the city, and also would have toured outside of Ireland over the years, and that club kind of evolved into a mini section to which it is today. It's underage, so from under 8s right up to under 13s, and we train twice a week in the Liberties in Basin Lane on a pitch that is based in St. James's School, and we have about 40 children training every week, and they also go out and play games across the city every Sunday.
2: Yeah, it's a very interesting story. It's great to hear that, of course, but I think very interesting to hear. I think maybe some listeners might know from the Liberty Saints is the only IRFU affiliated club without a home pitch, and you've been campaigning for a home pitch for over the past 10 years or so. Talk me through, like, what's been the process, you know, of trying to find a home for the club? Like, obviously you've been campaigning now for the past 10 years. Has there been moments where you've just been like, maybe it's not going to happen, we can't do it? But talk us through, like, the difficulties of trying to get that through. And was there kind of a feeling within yourself or the club being like, this might not happen, we can't find a home? What's been the whole story behind that?
3: Yeah, I think it's something that a lot of clubs in the South Inner City have experienced, just the lack of facilities that are available to teams. From our point of view, we've been very lucky to have access to a greenfield site that gives us enough space to train, but matches have been a huge difficulty. So we would generally travel away every Sunday. We'd pack up a bus, we'd drive out to Sutton or Greystones or wherever the game is on, and we would play our games away, fully on an away basis. So it is difficult for the children that they can't play home games. But we've never really had a view of giving up. That we always knew that if we keep pushing and keep planning in the right way, that we could develop a pitch in the South Inner City. What's really encouraging is being able to play these games, that the players can get out there and play a full size game and get to experience sport at best, just with building self-esteem and confidence and their teamwork.
2: Of course, 100%. And obviously, it's been over a 10-year campaign for this home of the rugby pitch, because, you know, the club, your club has kind of been a bit of everywhere. You know, there's, I think sometimes you're playing in the rugby pitch in Grange Gorman for TU Dublin, other places as well. And what kind of stood out to me was the infamous, I don't know if you would call it infamous, but there was one of your protests for the club was the infamous poster outside one of the government offices with "Welcome to Dublin 8, where children do not matter." Was it difficult to get help from government officials? Did you feel like government didn't really care about the club itself? Was it difficult to convince people to be like, listen, we've been campaigning for over 10 years now and nothing has come about it? Was there points of frustration with it?
3: I think the bottom line, Stephen, is that there's 8,500 children in the South Inner City that do not have access to facilities, and the the club where we go and play, there could be 3-4 full-size rugby pitches for one club. You're talking about tens of clubs across the city, just in rugby. So when you look at the facilities in the south inner city across, say, soccer, rugby, GAA, the facilities just aren't there. And, you know, as you said earlier, we've been campaigning for 10 years with other clubs to improve the access to these facilities, to greenfield sites for children. And we just hope in the near future that that can be resolved and that children will have equity of access to those facilities.
2: Of course, 100%, which should be. Hopefully that is the case. But like you said, you know, you've been travelled to the likes of Greystones and all that kind of place just for away games. Has it been difficult? Have you like heard from parents even saying with kids being like, you know, the travelling, obviously price of fuel, petrol and diesel nowadays, has it been difficult on yourself or parents even? Have they said like, you know, travelling so far to each of these games, is it difficult for you? Someone's like, we're just like, oh man, I wish we could have a home game at this point. Or is it you're so used to going on the road away near enough every weekend? Is it just gone to that point where you're used to it now? Or is there moments where you're like, man, I really wish we had a home game here or there?
3: I think from the point of view of team spirit, you'd love to be able to play at home, and you'd love to invite teams into the south inner city to play games. We have no problem travelling. The club is self-funded, so we provide a bus to every game for parents and for the players, and that's managed through sponsorship that's raised through the club. So we do look forward to someday having a home game where we can invite clubs into the South Inner City to play. But until then, we will be out on the road.
2: 100%. But I suppose, obviously, you know, you've had a lot of funding. Obviously, November 2025, 1.1 million in funding. And kind of the big story out of it was that Italian banking group, Mediolanum International Funds, the Irish side of that, have decided to chip in a bit of money for that. The chief executive for them, Furio Pietropiassi, came out and said that the new initiative goes for beyond fundraising or sport. How does it feel for you personally and the club knowing that you've got a huge fan base behind you, that like 1.1 million secured in funding in the past year? It must be a huge benefit for yourself and the club. You must feel so much support.
3: Yeah, definitely. I think, you know, we turn up week in, week out to coach the players, and to know that there's people out there that believe in what we're doing and want to change the access to facilities for our players and for the children in the greater South Inner City area is a huge positive, and it's something that we think can bring a lot of change in the near future.
2: 100%. Hopefully that is the case. Is there any updates regarding this new pitch obviously being built? It says hopefully to be done by the end of 2026. Is there any? Are you optimistic that it'll be done by the end of 2026, or do you think it'll be pushed maybe to early next year? What do you think?
3: It's currently going through the planning process, and we hope to have a kind of solid outcome by the end of the year. I wouldn't be able to put a time on it, but we would be very confident that there will be an answer in the near future.
2: Okay, of course. But obviously, you know, with the club obviously still going on, like so much bright future ahead, new plans of the pitch being built. But also, you've got your open day next Sunday, hoping to recruit some new players. Hugh, tell us more about it.
3: Yes, Stephen, we have an open day on Sunday at 10 a.m. to 12 p.m. and we would invite all players from the ages of under 8 to under 13, so that's if you're born in 2014 up to 2020, to come down and have a sample of rugby in the South Inner City with Liberty Saints. We will have games, ice cream, barbecue and some special guests. And along with that, we will be delighted to introduce players to the sport, and who knows, that they might become Saints in the near future.
2: Sounds fun. Can I sign up? Can I sign up here now?
3: Not quite yet. Hopefully we'll have a senior team maybe in a few years when we have a pitch.
2: Maybe, it must be great. But Hugh, it seems that you have a lot of youngsters actually, you know, representing the club. I think, am I right in saying you have about 30 or 40 players? Am I correct in saying, or is it more?
3: Yeah, we've 30 to 40 players across three teams, and we're hoping to grow that this year. So if anyone's interested in the area, please pop down and say hello. You don't have to have any rugby experience, no sporting experience. Just come down and give it a try, and we know we'll do our best to give you a good time.
2: Incredible. I suppose, you obviously, you know, just quick sidetrack, you know, with the Irish rugby this past year gone. I suppose the kids are looking up to these Irish players, you know, hoping that they can become the next part of, you know, Liberty Saints and Ireland's future. Obviously, you know, you have a good partnership with Leinster Rugby. How's it feeling, you know, to have a backing from Leinster Rugby, you know, supporting you guys out? It must be incredible.
3: Oh, it's great. They're excellent. They provide huge backing for the coaches in terms of support and training. And we've also had the local area officer down quite a few times to work with our players, just to show them a few tricks and a few kind of extra bits that maybe they might need in the game. So that's been fantastic. And then on top of that, they've been very supportive around the facilities and kind of guiding us in that way.
2: Incredible. I suppose, Hugh, my final question to you is, what's the future plans for Liberty Saints in the next, let's say, 2-3 years? What do you think is the future?
3: The future plans, Stephen, are home games, lots of rugby, and maybe a few trips abroad. We'll try and get the team touring again. But in the meantime, we would invite everyone down on Sunday to Basin Lane, near Fallamaloo stop, and we'll put on a good show.
2: Hugh, I think you're forgetting. You need to get some wins as well. Wins obviously help as well. Loads of wins, loads of trips. But it's sure to be an amazing time this Sunday down at the Liberty Saints Open Day. Hugh, thank you so much for taking the time out to speak to us. And we wish you all the best, and the club all the best, for the upcoming future.
3: Thank you, Stephen. Take care.

0: Welcome back to Sports Zone here on Dub City FM. Many thanks to Hugh Hackett from Liberty Saints Rugby Football Club for the interview. For that, really a pleasure to talk to him about all things Liberty Saints and all the best for the club from everyone here at Sports Zone and Dub City FM for the future. So fingers crossed things go well. But anyway, most games have started to go halftime. In the EFL and the Scottish Premiership, we're going to go through them now. In the Premier League, anyway, earlier on today, Liverpool drew 2-2 with Nottingham Forest. It was a very close game between these two sides. Dan and Doyle opened the scoring for Forest after 24 minutes, his first goal of the season since the opening day of the season last season. Florian Wirtz supposedly equalised in the 32nd minute, however got ruled off for VAR. Alexander Isak then made it 1-1 in the 60th minute. However, penalty for Morgan Gibbs-White put Forest 2-1 up. And then the 82nd minute, Victor Munoz scoring his first goal of the season. And it ends there. A point apiece for those two sides, Liverpool 2, Forest 2. In the Premier League, we've got one goal to bring in, and it's from Bournemouth-Everton, and Bournemouth lead a goal to nil, and it's Alex Scott who has put them in front after the 41st minute there. Alex Scott, I should say, has put them in front in the 41st minute there. So Bournemouth 1, Everton 0. Bournemouth fans, you might be happy. It seems that he will stay this season because his celebration was him hanging up the phone. So to me, that seems like he's going to be staying at Bournemouth this season anyway, at least till January. We'll see what happens there. The other game going on, the Premier League, is down at the Coventry Building Society Arena, where it is 0-0 between Coventry and Hull. Very little to have come out of this game. Not much to be reported out of that. So that is the latest at the moment. In the Championship, earlier on today, there were 3 half-12 kickoffs. Swansea won 3-0 over Derby. Will Lancashire scoring twice for Middlesbrough as they defeat West Brom 3-1. And Wolves with a massive 4-1 win over Stoke. In the in the 3 p.m. kickoffs, I should say. Blackburn 0, QPR 0, Bolton 0, Lincoln 0. Bristol City lead a goal to nil over Portsmouth, with the goal being scored by Lauren Toljage in the 31st minute. Cardiff 2, Sheffield United 2, Charlton 0, Preston 0, Norwich 3, Burnley 1. Southampton have come back from behind to lead against Millwall 2-1. Finn Azar scoring in the 39th minute there. And Watford 1, West Ham 1 is the score down in the Championship. Down in League 1, the early half-12 kickoffs, Blackpool ran riot, winning 4-0 to nil against Peterborough. And Leicester City season goes from bad to worse, drawing 0-0 with MK Dons. In League 1 today, not many goals to really report. Only there's been 2 goals. There's been 2 games, I should say, with plenty of goals. Cambridge United 0, Huddersfield 0. Big game, first versus fourth, heading into the 3 p.m. kickoffs. Barnsley lead a goal to nil over Leyton Orient. Burton are a goal up over Notts County. Plymouth are a goal up over Bradford City. Sheffield Wednesday are up 3-0 still at home to Bromley. Stevenage 0, Doncaster 0, and Stockport lead 2-1 against Wickham. Finally, in League 2, finally in the EFL, 3 half-12 kickoffs. It was 1:15 kickoff. In the half-12 kickoffs, Barnet drew 2-2 with Cheltenham. They scored in the 78th minute to seal a point from their striker, Kabongo Tishomanga. Already, it's his third goal of the season. Ready for him, so good start for the Englishman this season. As well as that, Port Vale drew 0-0 all with Crewe, and Rotherham defeated Chesterfield 2-1. In the 3 p.m. kickoffs, Colchester City 0, Rochdale 0, Crawley 0, Bristol Rovers 2, Gillingham 1, Northampton 1, Grimsby 1, Fleetwood 1, Newport 1, Tranmere 0, Oldham 1, Swindon 0, Shrewsbury 0, Salford 0, Walsall 1, Accrington Stanley 1, and York City 1, Exeter City 0. That is all the action in England. And finally, in the Scottish Premiership, we've got 3 3 p.m. kickoffs going on there. Scores are Celtic 2-0 in front in their game against Falkirk. Camilo Duran opening the scoring, scoring both goals, I should say, for Celtic in the 4th and the 29th minute there. Kieran Tierney getting the assist for the second goal. Hearts are up 2-0 in their game against St Johnstone. And Dundee United, without their manager for today, he's out with illness, was supposedly meant hopefully everything is okay, but they lead 3-0 away away to Dundee against Kilmarnock, I should say. For the standings in the Scottish Premiership as it stands right now, it is Celtic top of the table, 3 points clear from Hearts in second, Dundee in third, followed by St Mirren, Motherwell and Dundee United. Then it's Hibernian, Aberdeen, St Johnstone, Rangers, Falkirk and Kilmarnock, bottom of the table as it stands right now. With all the games, but there's still another 45 minutes left to go in the games at the moment, so there should be plenty of changes in the Prem as it stands. Bournemouth, with the result currently, will go up to 10th. Currently, by the stands, Hull City will go to 2nd, drawing nil at the moment. Coventry, Everton will go down to 7th, Coventry in 14th as well. Down in the Championship. As it stands at the moment, it is Wolves top of the table, tied on points with Swansea ahead on goal difference. Charlton will go to 3rd. Millwall will drop down to 4th. Then Middlesbrough, West Brom, QPR and Birmingham ran off the playoff spots, followed then by Blackburn and Watford running off the top 10. In the bottom half of the table, Stoke at bottom of the table, no wins from 3 for them. Derby, a point out of those. Burnley in the relegation zone as well, followed by Lincoln, Preston and Wrexham hovering outside the relegation zone as well. So, loads of action. Anyway, the second half will get underway in the next couple of minutes. We'll also have updates on the FAI National League, which is still going on at the moment. A couple of games going on there at the moment. But after 4 o'clock, we will have the scores from that, all the updates happening there. But we're going to take a break here now. I'm on Sports Zone here for the final hour of this week's show. It's set to be action-packed as always. We've got South Africa versus New Zealand getting underway in the next couple of minutes. It's the second test of rugby's greatest rivalry, quote-unquote, with New Zealand leading 1-0 in the series, in that they have a chance to at least seal half of the trophy if they can win this one today. That'll get on the way in the next couple of minutes. We'll also talk in the next hour with League of Ireland as well. Big action that happened overnight, St. Pat's losing last night against Waterford, but Bowes took full advantage of that. We'll touch on that as well. We'll also go talk about a bit about the College Football Classic from Aer Lingus. There's going to be TCU versus North Carolina, which gets on the way in the next hour. Should be very interesting down at the Aviva Stadium if you want to watch that. Live on TGCar as well at 4:40 if you do want to watch that. There's also a big night in boxing. Two massive fights happening down in Birmingham and London tonight, as well as all the latest scores in the Premier League, Championship, League One, League Two, and the Scottish Premiership.
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6: 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Having announced their global gigs right after a vocal cord surgery proves it's for the love of the game. 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The country superstar is bringing all the brown boots together with his Different Night, Same Rodeo tour. If you haven't practiced your steps already, you're running out of time. Playing the Three Olympia, August 31st. Now, that is a way to finish this year's summer. Which gigs are you going to? Let me know and message us on Instagram. I'm Meg, and that was Loving and Listening Live.
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0: Welcome back to Sports Zone here on Dublin City FM. Welcome back to the final hour of the show. South Africa and New Zealand about to get underway. Second half have gotten underway in the Premier League as well. Nothing much still. Bournemouth 1, Everton 0, and Coventry 0, Hull City 0 as well is the latest as well. So loads of goals will start to come in, especially if you're Sheffield Wednesday. 5-0 in front against Bromley down in League 1. Blackburn 1, QPR 1. Is the latest there. Blackburn just scored to make it 1-0 in the 49th minute from Ryoya Marashita, but QPR have just equalised from Paul Smith, and they sort of equalised there. So 1-1 is the latest there. St Johnstone have pulled the goal back in their game against Hearts, so 2-1 is the latest there. But outside of that, no other real goals to report. But anyway, we'll go to the League of Ireland. We'll kick this off for the final hour of this week's show, as well as any other goals that come in, as Plymouth have made it 2-0 in their game against Bradford. But massive action last night in the League of Ireland. Huge, possibly, for the title race, possibly. What a mad night it was last night. Some quite entertaining affairs in the First Division as well. An 8-goal thriller in that as well. But last night, with all the games going on, St. Pat's had the chance to close the gap to 1 point at the top of the table to Shamrock Rovers. However, they failed to do so. They were beaten 2-0 by Waterford. Bohemians took full advantage, winning 3-0 against Sligo Rovers. Galway United drew 1-1 with Shelburne. And Dundalk won 3-2 against Drogheda United, scoring in the 89th minute to get the win. Shamrock Rovers played tomorrow against Derry City away, in which could extend the gap to 7 points. But at the table for now, as it stands, Shamrock Rovers are top by 4 points with 2 games in hand over St. Pat's and Bowes. Dundalk is in 4, 10 points behind. Then Shelburne in 5th. They've also got 2 games in hand as well over Dundalk, so they could go up to 4th as well. Galway United in 6th, followed by Derry in 7th. Then Waterford in 8th. 4 points clear of the relegation playoff spot, which is held by Drogheda United. And bottom of the table is Sligo Rovers in 10th, 5 points behind in the relegation playoff spot and 9 off safety. Sean, what's been your initial reactions out of them games last night?
1: Yeah, there's obviously a few upsets. I mean, you tend to always have that in the League of Ireland. It's very starting to become quite an unpredictable league in a sense that no one's ever safe. I mean, you'd expect Pats, Rovers to get their comfortable. Well, I wouldn't say Rovers because they've been on a horrid stretch lately. I don't think they've won 2 in a row in some time. They've obviously struggled in Europe qualifications. No Irish team in Europe this year, which obviously sucks. There's been some really tough results of late. The title race just heatens up when we're getting to the halfway stage of the season.
0: Well, we're gone past the halfway point of the season. We've only like 8 games left to go for most of these.
1: It's such an awkward schedule because they start in April, and they're done before the Champions League.
0: Well, they're changing that now for future. So
1: I know it's just because they do the qualifying for the Champions League in between their league games already. And then when the league's finished, they still have Champions League games going on if teams qualify for those.
0: That is true. But it's on a bit of a break now, the League of Ireland. Back for full weekend on the 11th of September. However, there is one game in the meantime. It is Shamrock Rovers, of course, playing tomorrow in their game against Derry City away. And then they are at home to Shelburne on the 4th of September. And then as well as that, let's say if they do lose both of them, St. Pat's are at home on the 11th of September. She'll be interested to see how that game goes, with 5 games left to go in the season, depending. Some teams have more, some teams have less. But in the First Division, that is near enough all but done. Not fully done, but very, very close to being done. But loads of goals last night. Cork City, they had the chance to seal the title last night. Unfortunately, they're going to have to wait another week. They won 2-0 against Wexford. They did their job. But UCD and Finn Harps played out a cracking 9-goal thriller in which UCD won 5-4 in that game. Quite an incredible affair between those two sides. But what a tie between those two. So UCD, they've dragged it now until at least another week, but bar they need to hope. Cork do an absolute disaster of all disasters and bottle of the championship, but it doesn't look like that's going to happen. But an incredible night as well for, I just had it there a second ago, I don't have it in front of me, but

0: UCD in second, they need to hope that Cork lose and hope they can beat Cove Ramblers to at least push it to another week. But as it stands, it seems very, very, very likely that Cork City will become the champions. Bray Wanderers are in third, followed then by Longford in fourth, Cove in fifth. Bit of a battle there, 2 points separating third to fifth. Kerry down in sixth, and it's Athlone, Wexford, Treaty, and Finn Harps round off the table down in the first division. So quite a very interesting end to the first division. Nine-goal thriller last night, so loads of action as always down in that. But the National League, that has gone underway today. We're waiting to get results from that. They should come through in the next couple of minutes, but we will have that when it gets underway. When we get them through, we will have them. But should be very interesting to see how that goes. But National League, obviously, brand new league heading into the League of Ireland, and the FAI will eventually become a third-tier league. In which will be very good, of course. We'll have a lot of promotion, relegation then. No relegation for the opening season. Should be the following season, I think they have suggested, that there will be some relegation at least. So we'll have to wait and see how this opening season goes, and hopefully it continues on, and we should have some very entertaining affairs from that. It gets underway today with five kickoffs. CK United and Newbridge, which has gone underway at 2. Merview United and Cockhill Celtic got underway at 3 as well. Salt Hill Devon and Letterkenny Rovers both got underway at 3. Bonnygee United and Home Farm gets underway at 5, along with Mayo versus St. Francis. That gets underway. It's 18 teams split into 3 groups of 6 teams. So we will see how that goes. It is, I think it's the top 2 from each division go through to eventually find out who is and the eventual winner of that. So it could be a very interesting to see who goes, who will be the inaugural champion. So there was a bit of late news from the National League today, I should say, that broke through early this morning. One of the fixtures that I did have mentioned, has been rescheduled. The game between Villa and Killarney Celtic, which was in Group 3, that was meant to take place today, that's been rescheduled to the 14th of November in that. So there's a bit of a change there. Also, as well as that, with Villa's Round 10 fixture, which is against CK United, which was originally meant to be played on October 31st, will now be played on October 6th as well. And there's a good few kickoff time changes as well. TU Dublin and Salt Hill Devon on September the 5th, that's been changed to a 5 p.m. kickoff, as well as their 19th of September affair against St. Francis, also at 5 o'clock as well. Their Mayo tie as well has also been pushed to 5 as well. And in Group 3, the game between Newbridge Town and Villa, which is on September 5th, that's been changed to a 3 p.m. kickoff. On the 12th of September, Villa take on UCC Soccer, that's been changed to a 6 p.m. kickoff. On the October 6th, their game against CK United, like we said, has been changed to 7:45. And on the 14th of November, their tie against Killarney Celtic, that has been changed to 6 p.m. So loads of changes in that, obviously getting underway, still a few couple of changes here and there. This is due to player involvement with the Ireland's Regionals Cup team, which is the reason why they have changed some of the games there. So when we get the results, we will bring them in, still waiting to receive them. So it should be interesting to see what happens there. But loads of action, of course, as well in, you know, rugby. Sean, we've got a bit of action in the rugby. South Africa and New Zealand, which has gone underway. 5.5 minutes gone now. And we already have a try. What's the latest, my man?
1: Yeah, it took South Africa 2 minutes to get onto the scoreboard. Jesse Creel bulldozing over the line, and Chaz and Colby adding the extra 2 points for a early 7-0 lead for the Springboks. There was a few late changes. I think 10 minutes before the game started, they made a few changes onto the bench. Oxenchair, who was making his 50th Springbok cap, was dropped to the bench, and Dion Faree was brought in, who officially becomes the oldest Springbok cap ever at the age of 39, and I don't know how many days, but 39, the oldest Springbok cap. And and then obviously there was also a official change. Angus Gardner wasn't supposed to be officiating this test, he was supposed to be officiating, I think, the third test.

0: But the Georgian ref who was supposed to be officiating, who I can't remember how to pronounce his surname, so I'm not going to do it, is out with illness. So Angus Gardner's in now for the second test match, and the Georgian will be taking charge of next weekend's third test match before they fly to Baltimore for the fourth and final test. And then it's club rugby season with the URC getting underway not too long from now.
1: Yeah, it's all getting underway back in the rugby world. Just in the football, one goal in the Premier League, which is a shame. Alex Scott scoring that in the first half, 64 minutes gone. It is still Bournemouth 1, Everton 0. Everton have made a double substitution. Hayden Hackney and, as well as that, Brennan Johnson have come on to replace Tariq George and Joe Garner. Brennan Johnson's just been adjusted offside. And in Coventry Hull, 62 minutes gone there. Also 0-0 is the score there. We have a double substitution for Hull and Coventry. Thomas Asante has come on for Mason Clark, and Sakamoto has come on for Chuauna and for Hull. Liam Millar has come on to replace Stroud, and Harrington has come on to replace Mendy there. So 50, currently entering the 62nd minute there, 0-0 is the latest there at the moment. Outside of that, not many goals. There are reports that Hampden are up 3-1 now in their game against Millwall. Leo Skienza from the penalty spot has put there. So Southampton will be on positive points now. Today they'll be on 2 points now after they kicked off the season with a -4 point deduction. Stockport County running away within their game against Wickham down in League One. 4-1 they lead there. A double from Harry Wood from the first half for him, scoring in the 16th and 23rd minute. But it's a goal from Kyle Wootton, and as well as that, Jack Diamond has put them 4-1 up in front there. 65 minutes gone there. Accrington are back in it in their game against Walsall. 3-2 is the score in that. Walsall 3-1 in front, but Accrington Stanley looked like they've pulled one back to make it 3-2 there. That game is just about to enter the 58th minute there. And Lincoln have just taken the lead in their game against Bolton in the championship, and it's been scored by Ben House, who's got the goal there. So a huge win as it stands for Lincoln. If they can hold on, they lead 1-0 in their game against Bolton. And Watford West Ham drawn 1-1. Burnley as it stands again beaten 3-1 by Norwich. So Sean, just very quickly, I know just kind of got on a bit of a sidetrack here, but the Premier League sides we all thought would go all the way back up to the Premier League this season. As it stands, not looking like that right now. Wolves, obviously, they won 4-1 today. But Burnley are getting bet by Norwich, and West Ham are struggling with Watford. What's your initial thoughts?
0: I think it's just taking them a bit of time to get back to a league that they're not that familiar with. Well, at least for West Ham, anyway, because West Ham haven't... When was the last time West Ham were in the lower league?
1: Oh, I think it's been like since 2010, I think.
0: Yeah, so it's...
1: Top of my head.
0: It's quite a bit different to what they're used to, where Burnley have been up and down for who knows how many years. I mean... They constantly go down and then they come back up a year or two later. It's tough. I mean, we know how hard it is in the championship because you don't really have the wage gap that you would.
1: As New Zealand have a chance here, just to get a try here as we go on about that. New Zealand just on the 5-meter line, very close. Let's see if they can get a try here. About 10 and a half minutes gone there. They have a chance here, Sean. You give us the play-by-play for this.
0: You put me on the spot.
1: Well, you're probably okay. I guess not. About 8 or 9 meters away now. See if they can get anything out of this. It seems like South Africa have just stopped them in their tracks now. It looked like New Zealand were going to go on the verge of a try, but hasn't been like... There is a penalty being given, Sean. What is it? Do you know?
0: I don't know what it's for, but I think it's for the All Blacks.
1: Yeah, I think it looks like for New Zealand. I think it's a drop kick out, I think. I could be wrong. I'm not too sure. But we'll see how that goes. But anyway, that is the latest in the scores. Bournemouth 1, Everton 0, Coventry 0, Hull City 0, Southampton 4-1 now in front in their game against Millwall. Sile Larin scoring his second of the game there. Finn Azzaz, a goal and assist for him today for him. So it's been a very interesting day for Southampton. 4-1 up as it stands for them. Right now, for Southampton, with the result, as it stands right now, they'll be shooting up to 18th in the table. What a result for them. Up 6 spots from 24th. They're no longer on the minus points anymore after today. There was a chance for South Africa, for New Zealand, Sean, but what's happened?
0: They've knocked it on, so it's now a penalty to South Africa right on like the 5-meter line, so wasted chance for the All Blacks.
1: So very interesting that is. But anyway, that game is going to get very interesting, of course, later on. Sky Sports Action Live, if you do want to see that. 12 minutes gone there, if you do want to see it there in that. But that's the latest. Norwich 4-1 now in front of their game against Burnley, running away with it now in their game. We're going to take a break here now on Sportszone. When we come back after the break, we're going to talk, keep you up to date with all the scores. We're around the 70th minute between Bournemouth and Everton, 1-0 still to Bournemouth, and Coventry City nil, Hull City nil, 67 minutes gone there. We'll talk a bit about all the scores. We'll have updates on rugby's greatest rivalry between South Africa and New Zealand. And then we're going to touch a bit on the College Football Classic, which gets underway in the next half an hour, 34 minutes, down at the Aviva Stadium between the TCU Horned Frogs and the North Carolina Tar Heels. We'll talk a bit about that. And as well, a bit of news come out of GAA as well during the week as well.
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3: Hey, I'm Erica here with your latest showbiz news update on Dublin City FM. Beloved country singer-songwriter Dolly Parton has died at the age of 80. Dubbed the nickname of Queen of Country, Dolly was one of the most honoured musicians in history and was only the age of 6 when she wrote her first song. From Jolene to 9 to 5, Parton captured the public's hearts with her music and also conducted a literary programme for preschool children across many different countries, including here in Ireland. With her Imagination Library, a book gifting programme for children up to 5 living in Dublin 24. This all stemmed from Parton's dedication to inspiring a love of reading, with the family of the star asking those wishing to honour the late country music star by supporting this cause which was most close to her. It's been 23 years since the film How to Lose a Guy in 10 Days first hit movie theatres, and now it's back for a sequel. Even decades on, the rom-com has left an undoubtable imprint on moviegoers' minds, including fashion, with the character Andy Anderson setting the trend with her silk yellow maxi dress. The previous film follows the main characters of Andy, a magazine writer, and Ben, an ad executive, who enter a relationship but both with their secret own agendas. A source close to the project has said Paramount Pictures is in early development of a sequel to the rom-com, with Kate Hudson on board as a producer alongside Stacey Scher. Sources said that the intention is for both Hudson and Matthew McConaughey to reprise their roles from the original 2003 film. And lastly, English actor Tim Curry, best known for playing the role in the film musical The Rocky Horror Picture Show, has also died at the age of 80. Nominated for 3 Tony Awards on Broadway, the actor has also played roles in Pennywise, Annie, Home Alone 2 and more. Born in 1946 in Washington, Curry's representatives following his death said across 5 decades he moved fluidly between comedy, horror, drama and music, delighting himself and his legion of fans with his countless dynamic personas. That's your latest showbiz news update from me, Erica Elliott, on 103.2 Dublin City FM.
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0: Welcome back to Sports Zone here on Dublin City FM. We're approaching the end of all the games in the football. But Sean, a lot of madness going on in South Africa versus New Zealand. What's the latest been since we last talked about it?
1: Well, there was another try. Well, two tries. It's currently 17-7. There was a bit of TMO in the last try scored by Damien D'Alande last week's 100th Test cap. And it was given. So, all good so far. It's been very hectic, but South Africa's been in control for pretty much the entire game.
0: Yeah, been very interesting anyway. 25 minutes gone. South Africa 17, New Zealand 7 is the latest there. In the Premier League, we're approaching the end, but a chance between Coventry and Hull City. Finally, something has come out of it, and it's a goal. And it's gone to the away side. Hull City... their weekend is going from just incredible to even better. I just ruined that. But anyway, they defeated Man United last weekend. They're beating Coventry this weekend. And it is their striker who's come off the bench, Liam Millar, has put them in front. And Hull City, as it stands, 2 wins from 2 for them.
1: Second
0: in the table. Stop the Prem right now. Stop it now. But they lead 2-0. Oh, a goal to nil, I should say. Not 2-0. But they're up 1-0 now. Liam Millar put them in front. 83 minutes gone there. And Hull City are living the life right now. Back in the Premiership. Defeated Man United 2-0 last weekend. They're up 1-0 against Coventry. As it stands as well, Sean, haven't conceded a goal yet.
1: Yeah.
0: Haven't conceded a goal yet. So, what an incredible return for Hull to back to the Premier League. In the other Premiership game, Bournemouth remain 1-0 up over Everton. That game is in the 85th minute in that. So, that game will go full-time in the next couple of minutes. So, at 5:30, though, we'll do a quick preview on that. Spurs against Newcastle down at the Tottenham Hotspur Stadium. Spurs, an absolute disaster start to the season, being beaten by Brentford. Newcastle led 2-1 against Liverpool, but a draw... bit harsh, though, for some people, you might say, in their game against Liverpool. But it'd be interesting to see how this goes. And the head-to-head history between these two sides. Newcastle have the most Premier League away wins against Spurs than they do against any other side. Whoever won of those wins has only come in the Tottenham Hotspur Stadium. Newcastle have also lost one of their last 8 league matches at any venue. Well, this is the most Premier League, most played fixture to have never ended goalless. 62 games have not ended nil-nil in this. Only Wolves and Burnley conceded more goals before half-time than Spurs last season at home. 4 of Tottenham's last 5 home league wins were accompanied by a clean sheet. League High 4 Newcastle away games ended goalless last term, and Newcastle failed to keep a clean sheet across their last 10 games, conceding just 21 goals in that time. The lineups for the two sides have come in. For Newcastle, it's a 4-2-3-1. It's going to be Hornacek in goal, followed by Dedic, Botman, Theo and Hall. Miley and Nico Gonzalez makes his debut today. He starts midfield. Alenga, Willock, Barnes and Johan Wissa up front for Newcastle. For Spurs, it's also a 4-2-3-1. It's Kinski in goal, followed by Robertson, Van de Ven, Van Hek and Archie Gray. Then it's Rodrigo Bentancur back in the lineup. Tonali, Tell, their new signing as well. Mateus Fernandez starts as well as that, following him. Porro and Omar Marmouche up front for Spurs, who just joined on loan during the week. Dropping to the bench is the likes of Dominic Solanke. No Richarlison in the squad, not even on the bench. Don't know what's happened there, but interestingly, Senesi also drops to the bench. Mikey Moore drops to the bench as well. That gets underway at 5:30 down at the Tottenham Hotspur Stadium. Sean, what's your thoughts on this Spurs-Newcastle game? Do you think it'll be entertaining, or will it be...
1: It's going to be a bloodbath.
0: Really?
1: Newcastle's going to win.
0: Okay.
1: I think they're going to outscore what Brentford did last week. I think Tottenham, at this stage, are getting relegated. I think we all want it to happen. We've been so close to it happening three years in a row now. I think now is the time that they do go down. I think, realistically, it'll probably be like 2-1 Newcastle. I think Newcastle are too strong for Tottenham, and I think it's going to show. And Tottenham have just been very bad, and they were very poor last week against Brentford. They could have been 5-0. I mean, Thiago missed a penalty as well.
0: So, Marmoush, the new signings might even rejuvenate it a bit. Marmoush starting, and as well as that, Mateus Fernandes as well. Do you think could do something with that? No?
1: I think the thing for... I don't think now. I think he might need a game or two to get into his rhythm. Because he hasn't played a lot since the World Cup. So I don't... I think he might just need a time to get into his new role. And then maybe, yeah, maybe it can be the saving grace for Tottenham.
0: Maybe. We'll have to wait and see. That gets underway at 5:30 on Sky Sports Premier League. Sky Sports Main Event at Sky Sports Football as well. New Zealand have put a try back on the board in their game against South Africa. The conversion is yet to take place just yet. They're just showing the replay for that. But when we have a conversion, we will bring it in. But anyway, most of these games are starting to hit the 90th minute and about to go full time. 17-12 is the score. South Africa, New Zealand, the penalty conversion is yet to be taken. It's going to be taking place in the next second or so. With Ruben Love is going to be taking it. With the conversion, it is up and it is good. Yes, it is. Is it good? Yes, it is. 17-14 is the score in that 31 minutes gone there. But I'd rather hit the last couple of minutes in all the football at the moment. 89th minute, Everton remain a goal down over Bournemouth still. Nothing much has really come out really in the second half. It's been mostly all Bournemouth in the second half. And Hull have taken the lead in their game against Coventry with Liam Millar scoring the goal there. In that, it's been mostly Coventry the second half, but that chance from Hull has really changed this game here. So really a goal to nil there down at the Coventry Building Society's Arena Stadium. Down in the Championship, Norwich, they lead 4-1, but for Burnley it's an absolute nightmare. Burnley down to 10 men in their game, and it's a second yellow card for Josh Laurent has been sent off there. So they're 4-1 down, and they're also down to 10 men as well in that. Charlton have opened the scoring in their game against Preston North End. That goal being scored by Carolyn Grant has put them in front there. 88 minutes gone there. Southampton 5-1 to in front against Millwall. Quite running away with it now. Tom Fellows with the goal. Millwall were top of the table before the start today. They're not going to be top of the table now. 5-1 down today. Millwall will drop from the top of the table all the way down to 7. Charlton Athletic will be top of the table as it stands. 3 wins from 3 to start the season for them. QPR have just taken the lead in their game against Blackburn Rovers. That goal scored by Jimmy Dunn in the 74th minute there, but that game's about to hit full time in the next couple of minutes. Huddersfield have just received the penalty in their game against Cambridge United. 1-1 in that. First versus fourth to start that game today. As it stands right now, 5th versus 7th, but Huddersfield, if they score this penalty, they will go to the top of the table as it stands right now. They have to score it, though. If they don't, they're not going to be top. Sheffield Wednesday running riot in their game against Bromley, 7-0 as of the 81st minute. However, Bromley have scored 2 goals in the space of 2 minutes, and they got a penalty from Victor Adibiejo. He scored it there to make it 7-1, and an own goal from the midfielder from Sheffield Wednesday, an Irishman, Gabriel Otegbayo, has scored an own goal for them. So 7-2 is the score there as that game was about to hit the 90th minute there. Newport and Tranmere. Newport have just equalised to make it 2-2. Cracking game there. Walsall 3-2 in their game against Accrington Stanley. Stockport running away with it 5-1 in front in their game. And a late goal down at the Vitality. Bournemouth against Everton. It's been all Bournemouth for most of this game. But Everton have sealed the point for now, because James Tarkowski has put the ball in the back of the net. It was from a corner, and he slapped his head on the ball into the back of the net. And Everton, as it stands, are going to steal a point. There's still time. There's about 2 minutes left to go. 4 minutes of added time down in that. That game's now hitting the 92nd minute there. So it should be interesting to see how that goes. But anyway, Bournemouth 1, Everton 1 is now the score there. Hull still 1-0 up over Coventry. 5 minutes of added time down at that. 31,000 in attendance for Coventry Hull today. What a big attendance for them. So Bit of a chaos there in the Championship. It's gone full time. Watford have drawn 1-1 with West Ham down on Vicarage Road. Huddersfield have scored the penalty against Cambridge United to put them 2-1 in front. And as it stands, will go top. Joe Taylor scoring his second of the game, the Welshman there. And so that has put them 2-1 in front, meaning they're going top of the table as it stands right now. And so it should be interesting now. A lot of these games starting to go into added time. Celtic have beaten Falkirk 2-1. Celtic remain top of the table in the Scottish Premiership. Falkirk did get a late consolation. There was a chance maybe they could pull it back, but they haven't. But Celtic, 3 wins for them to start the season. And they will remain top. Their first goal they've conceded as well this season as well. These games are about to hit the 92nd minute. Blackburn and QPR is about to hit the 95th minute. There, that game's got to go full time in the next couple of seconds. So a lot of full times are starting to come through in the next couple of seconds. As an almost remarkable try almost just broke through between South Africa and New Zealand. Sean, I know you're in shock because you can't believe what you've just seen. But what can you even describe what just happened there?
1: I don't know. The ball got played to the 10, Sasha Fine-Ringhamsu, who hit a sensational kick. I thought there was too much on it. Chesney Colby, obviously everyone knows, is one of the fastest rugby players in the world. He comes out of nowhere, stops it from going to touch. Then the All Black gets it just before he gets over the line for a try, which probably would have been the greatest try of the year. And Safka's got a penalty from it. So they're like 5 metres out, and I assume will be a scrum. It also looks like they are bringing on part of the bomb squad. So it's definitely a scrum, and they're going to try and go over the line as Dion Faree and Steenkamp come off for Malcolm Marks and Oxen Che. So there's a scrum and a chance for the Springboks to get the third try of the game.
0: It'd be interesting to see here, scrum on the 5 metre line there in that. Loads of full time starting to come in. Bristol Rovers have beaten Crawley 2-0, Grimsby 2, Fleetwood 2, Oldham 3-0 in front in their game against Swindon. Dundee United have beaten Kilmarnock 4-0. Cardiff and Sheffield United, incredible start to that game. Didn't continue on, ended 2-2 there. And Colchester have beaten Rochdale at Galton. We're still waiting in the Premier League. Bournemouth at Everton, 95th minute that game is in now. And it is 1-1 still. Tarkowski picked up the ball from a rebound from the edge of the box and unleashes a low shot into the bottom left-hand corner. And it's 1-1 there. That game is going to go full-time in the next couple of seconds. Hull City, as it stands, they're going to hold on. Taiwo Awoniyi has just gone offside. Coventry have just had a brilliant chance from Jay De Silva, but the incredible keeper of Konstantinos Solakis, really impressive so far these first two games, has made an incredible save there to keep it 1-0 in that. Bournemouth Everton 96 minutes now, 1-1 still, waiting to see if there will be a late goal there. But anyway, has just gone full time, I should say, down at the Vitality, and it has ended Bournemouth 1, Everton 1, a point apiece for the two sides. Alex Scott opened the scoring for Bournemouth in the 41st minute. Quite an easy goal. It seems like he's going to stay at Bournemouth. The celebration was a phone hanging up celebration. Probably means he's going to stay when the transfer window shuts on Tuesday. But in the 91st minute, James Tarkowski scoring to get a point there. So it has ended Bournemouth 1, Everton 1. We still play between Coventry and Hull. Bournemouth with that result, they will go to 12th. Everton will be in 3rd now with that result. But Hull City, as it stands, that game is going to go full time surely in the next couple of seconds. We'll wait and see what happens there. I don't know what the latest is. It says we're in the 95th minute, but I don't know what the latest is. No news of anything to have come out of it. Portsmouth have just got a consolation goal in their game against Bristol City. 2-1 is the score there. It's from Morazzi from the penalty spot there. Will there be chance for a late goal? Doubt it, but we'll have to wait and see. A try has come in, and South Africa, they've broken the New Zealand wall, Sean.
1: Yeah, the captain, Sia Khaleesi, going over the line there. Dominating scrum, as always. South Africa have, in my opinion, the best scrum in the world, and they've just proven why, and they've managed to get here, and Khaleesi gets his 15th try.
0: Incredible to see there. 22-14 is the score, the conversion. yet to take place. But in the next couple of minutes, or next 5 minutes or so, down at the Aviva, the Aer Lingus 2026 Aer Lingus College Football Classic is about to get underway with the TCU Horned Frogs and the North Carolina Tar Heels. Bill Belichick, regarded as one of the greatest American football coaches of all time, is down on the touchline for that. See how they get on. Both sides didn't do as great last season, but it should be interesting to see how they do this season. But that gets underway at 5. TCU are the favourites for that.
1: Not in my opinion.
0: Not in your opinion. But I don't know. I'm not sure who to go for. I'm on the fence. I'm going to go North Carolina.
1: Bill Belichick.
0: I'm going for them. But that gets underway in the next 5 minutes. So if you want to watch that, it's live on TG Cahir if you do want to watch that. And as well in the Aviva as well, which gets to get underway in the next 5 minutes. I get the sellout near enough there. But it has gone full-time down at the Coventry Building Society Arena. And Hull City have won. They've defeated Coventry at 2-0. Hull, 2-2 to start the season. Who would have thought that? Not me. Oh, you did.
1: I did predict Hull would win tonight.
0: All right. Well, today. You didn't predict it last week.
1: I kind of felt it.
0: Okay. Anyway. But 24-14 is the score in the rugby. But with that, that is going to be all for this week's show. Sean, you are away.
1: I'm on holiday.
0: You're going to Boston.
1: And New York. And
0: Cooperstown for the next 2 weeks. So you won't be here. But I'll be here next week, of course, still doing all the updates with the scores and that. Of course, loads of action going on. The Premier League continues on next weekend. We have a full 5 games next weekend. Brentford, Sunderland, Brighton, Leeds, Fulham, Palace, Manchester City against Coventry, and Forest taking on Spurs. Should be interesting to see how they go. And as well as that, possibly huge next Saturday as the Katie Taylor fight next weekend against Floria Billy gets underway at Crow Park. The undercard will be underway at 4 o'clock next Saturday, so it should be interesting to see how it goes. But we will have all the pre-match hype for that ahead of the big fight. Katie Taylor's final fight ever in Crow Park. It's a sellout, 80,000 yet to be at it, but it's going to be very interesting, of course, when that happens. So, but that's all next weekend. But for myself, Stephen and Sean, we'll see you all. Well, you'll see me next weekend. We'll see Sean in 2 weeks. But have a great rest of your weekend and enjoy the rest of all the sport going on.
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7: Hey, this is Sydney. 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

Fontaine's DC is back with their new single, Marianne, off their upcoming album, Dopamine Chamber. They've taken a slightly different route with this song, with an 80s synth vibe and driving bassline.

0: And finally, after having his song in Spider-Man, Steve Lacy has exploded on the scene with his new song, Oh Yeah. 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
4: 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My name is

And there's the debut release from the O'Duffy Brothers, featuring, of course, Ken O'Duffy, very famous Irish artist, and has made some brilliant music. And that is equally good, along with his siblings. That's called Hometown. It's available now. Next up, here on 103.2 Dublin City FM, here's Stockholm Scar Syndrome.

Yes, indeed. That's the Stockholm Ska Syndrome. And yes, they are from Sweden, but they're getting released on a 7-inch record on September the 4th, Friday the September the 4th, in conjunction with Fuzzed Up Records. So limited edition of 150. I'm putting my name down for one, that's for sure, because I think that is brilliant. That's just the B-side. I'll play the A-side maybe next week. Available from their Bandcamp site. 103.2 Dublin City FM. Here's the Mark 3.

And that's Groovy Bus from Happy Today is the album that it's from, and the artist is the Mark III. I played them last week, and this is a different track. That's called Groovy Bus, and I hope that they're named after the Ford Cortina Mark III. GXL preferably, because my dad used to have a lovely one in Daytona yellow with a black roof. Next up, here's Ingmar Kayang's mix of one of my songs.

And that's a remix there by the late Ingmar Kayang, who left us very suddenly last month and will be sadly missed for a long time, that's for sure. That's a remix of Hot Love on My TV Screen. Next up is Cormac O'Grieve and Daylight. This is great.

Yes, indeed. I think that's great. That's Cormo Coquive. I think that's the best thing that he's released. And I don't know, just captures something that I find very, very attractive indeed. And it's available. Do check out Irish artists. Most of the English artists that I play have their own music on their own Bandcamp site. So do check them out. 103.2 Dublin City FM and online via dublincityfm.ie. 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

0: talk a lot.
1: And there's Andy Welsh there, and the lead single and title track from his soon to be released album that's called The Last Man, or Last Man to Know Everything. And I'm really looking forward to the album. When it arrives, I'll let you know, because I'll be playing it. Well, that's it for part one, or side one, as I sometimes call it. I want to thank you once again for joining me here every Saturday between 5 and 6. And I enjoy playing music for you. I really start off the show without a real plan. I play something, and it's like as if you were around for a cup of tea or a few beers, and as I'm playing that first track, I go, all right, I know what one I'll play next. So it's sort of put it together that sort of way, and I sort of quite enjoy it. And don't forget, you've got Uncle Carl coming along at 7 o'clock with Shaking Streets. And to take us up to break, here's Alice, the Alice Cooper Band, and Blue Turk.

0: 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We've got the most up-to-date traffic and travel information and more of the music you love as the only station with live information direct from Dublin City Council's Traffic Management Centre. 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Playing on the 25th of August in IMMA. Followed by the Rock and Roll Hall of Fame band Bon Jovi. Having announced their global gigs right after a vocal cord surgery proves it's for the love of the game. Big applause to you. Come and support these rock legends here at Croke Park on the 30th of August. Closing off with the last gig of the summer, it's Bailey Zimmerman. The country superstar is bringing all the brown boots together with his Different Night, Same Rodeo tour. If you haven't practiced your steps already, you're running out of time. Playing the Three Olympia, August 31st. Now, that is a way to finish this year's summer. Which gigs are you going to? Let me know and message us on Instagram. I'm Meg, and that was Loving and Listening Live.
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5: 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My name is Pete Holliday. The show is Snap, Crackle and Pop. Here's a bit of glam.

Andy Blade and Durwood from Generation X reuniting for a double A-side single. That's one of the sides. That's called Junk Shop Saddle, and that is wonderful, I think. And I'll surely be playing the other side maybe next week. Who knows? 103.2 Dublin City FM. And from Generation X, let's go to Brian Eno from Here Come the Warm Jets. Some of them are old.

Brian Eno there, and Some of Them Are Old. It still sounds great to me. It sounds almost timeless. A lot of the music from the 70s for me is timeless. Or maybe I'm just stuck in that time, who knows, because it's my favourite decade. Here's David Bowie and Hang On To Yourself from the Ziggy Stardust album.

Yes, indeed, from the Ziggy Stardust, or the official title, The Rise and Fall of Ziggy Stardust and the Spiders from Mars. That's Hang On To Yourself. There's an interesting earlier version of that, Blueprint, you might call it, done by the Arnold Korns. It's worth checking out if you get any of the anniversary reissues. They usually contain it. Do look out for that as well. Next up, here's a bit of the Flaming Groovies. She Said Yeah from 1976 and Shake Some Action album.

Yes, indeed, from the 1976 album Shake Some Action. There's the Flaming Groovies, as produced by Dave Edmonds, of course, and that is She Said Yeah. 103.2 Dublin City FM and online via dublincityfm.ie. You do hang around for Uncle Carl, who's coming along at 7 o'clock with Shaken Streets. Here's a bit of Susie Quattro and Can the Can.

Still going very strong. I'm glad to say that's the wonderful Susie Quattro and Can the Can. I just think a lot of those glam records, a lot of them from that era, just still sound great. They were well recorded, well written, good radio friendly glam rock tunes. What's the matter with that? Nothing, I tells you. Here's another one. Here's Blondie, and from Parallel Lines, this is Sunday Girl.

The unmistakable sound of Debbie Harry there, of course, and Blondie and Sunday Girl from their hugely successful album Parallel Lines. Did I ever tell you that I met that band on a train in Switzerland? I did, really. And, you know, I just went through a carriage in there. There was Debbie and the band, and I just sort of looked in that general direction and imagine I had a stupid little grin on my face, and she just looked the other way. So there you go. Here's Wire and Mannequin. This is fantastic.

Yeah, I discovered why recently, not that long ago, when I picked up the Pink Flag album on CD from a charity shop, and I eventually got around to playing it, and I played this Mannequin track, and I thought, wow, yeah, I'm in, I like it, I think it's great, and I might play some more from that as we go along. Well, thank you, that's it for another week. Thank you for joining me here every Saturday between 5 and 6. On the second half of the show, I've had a bit of a goo on me for a bit of glam rock, and I think you're either T-Rex or Slade. I was definitely sort of T-Rex, however, Slade made some great records, so I'll see you next week. Bye!

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Martin Gogan here along with Danny Duggan spinning Soul until 7. You just heard a 1970 hit from Edwin Starr, Running Back and Forth. The undisputed queen of soul next, Aretha Franklin, Come Back Baby.

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I was lucky enough to see Mary J. Blige at the Cincinnati Music Festival back in July. What a show she put on. Here's Mary from 1997, Everything.

One Love by Kem. I caught Kem a few times in concert, always puts on a good show. 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Okay, let's ramp it up. The Whispers, I Can Make It Better.

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1: My name is Paul Richmond. I wrote the hit songs Shining Star by the Manhattans and In the Mood by Tyrone Davis. 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

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Short break coming up, but stay tuned. Danny has even more great soul until 7. Last one for me for tonight, Frankie Beverly and Maze, Feel That You're Feeling.

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1: 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Having announced their global gigs right after a vocal cord surgery proves it's for the love of the game. 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Come and support these rock legends here at Croke Park on the 30th of August. Closing off with the last gig of the summer, it's Bailey Zimmerman. The country superstar is bringing all the brown boots together with his Different Night, Same Rodeo tour. If you haven't practiced your steps already, you're running out of time. Playing the Three Olympia, August 31st. Now, that is a way to finish this year's summer. Which gigs are you going to? Let me know and message us on Instagram. I'm Meg, and that was Loving and Listening Live.
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5: Hey, and welcome back. It's Soul Seeker Part 2. Thanks to Martin for the last half hour. Playing some of that lesser known soul on the radio. I'm trying to follow that. It's Danny Duggan. Till 7, then it's Carl. 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

started things off with Roy Hamilton, Reach Out For Me, and just then George Bird from 1970, I'm Available, moving to 1974 with a big shuffler at the time, Marvin Holmes and Justice, You Better Keep Her.

the Reflections day after day. And time has beaten us again this Saturday on 103.2 dublincityfm.ie. Martin himself, thank you for listening. Hopefully you'll do the same next week. Just give a big shout out to the Dublin D8 weekender next week, kicking off in the rowing club. It goes to the Fidelity Bar, then back to the rowing club from Friday to Sunday. So worth a trip down there. Hopefully see you there. Take care, enjoy the rest of the weekend, stay safe.

0: from 7. I'm Helen Dubois. 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

103.2 Dublin City FM, Al Casey's version of Ramrod, kicking off tonight's show. It's Saturday at Shaken Street. Let's start the party with the Dirt Bike.

Shock Treatment on the line on Dublin City FM, and the Dirt Bombs start the party. The Darts US are finally coming to Ireland as part of their current world tour. 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The Darts US, Zombies on the Metro. 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

0: 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We take a caravan onto Shaken Street next.
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3: 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Having announced their global gigs right after a vocal cord surgery proves it's for the love of the game. 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The country superstar is bringing all the brown boots together with his Different Night, Same Rodeo tour. If you haven't practiced your steps already, you're running out of time. 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Now, that is a way to finish this year's summer. Which gigs are you going to? Let me know and message us on Instagram. I'm Meg, and that was Loving and Listening Live.
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We remember Linda Bean Party again on this shaken street. Her band, The Chelsea Curve, is the second half of our twin spin.

R. Shaken Street Twin Spin, Mickey Lee Lane, Hey Salonet from 1965, and the late Linda Bean Party fronting the Chelsea Curve from last year. From this year is Tommy Sistak's new single, Dublin City FM.

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Tommy Sistak, Yeah, We're the Ones, and the Electric Johnson, Magic Button. This one's also new from the Chris Vandelay Project, Shaken Street.

103.2 Dublin City FM, Dead Moon, Fire in the Western World, and the Chris Vandelay Project, How Will You Know? Our second Bob Dylan cover tonight, Linda Gale on Maggie's Farm, Shaken Street with Uncle Carl.

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0: Rob Clark on Dublin City FM at the office, and Bill Harley turning under the boardwalk into Down in the Backpack. Speaking of backpacks, it's time to drag them out as the kids are heading back to school. Let's give them a studious Shaken Street salute.
1: The Vandellas, with a message for all you teenagers listening to Chum. The more time you spend in the classroom, the more your time will be worth when you start working. Go back to school this fall.

this is the big old Otis Redding. I was just standing here thinking about you. Thought I'd write a song about you and dedicate it to you. Take a listen. If you

0: Good morning, Dave.
1: Good morning, Sam.
0: I don't think Jim would mind if we just talk about a little school dropping out.
1: Education.
0: Yeah. You know, I was reading a paragraph the other day that said a little bit of learning can be dangerous. And because today's job market, the smaller your education, the smaller your chances for success.
1: True.
0: So I would like to tell our friends, don't be a dropout. Drop out of school today. You have less education than most machines. That's just
1: a little headache.
0: Yeah, a little figure of speech there, but really, it's a true thing. Yeah, it doesn't sell the dull, dirty, or the low-paying jobs.
1: Right.
0: You know.
1: Right.
0: But if we stay in school and try to get that education, the kids now really, they really do want to stay in school now. You know, and the ones that don't want to stay in school, watching the ones that are going to school, they really want to get on in there,
1: right,
0: because it's so much
1: right.
0: happening.
1: Right.
0: Look, you're getting your studies, you're getting a chance to play
1: so
0: with sports.
1: Things.
0: It's so many beautiful things in school that you can do, you know. So, girls and boys, this is Sam.
1: And I'm Dave.
0: And we would like to say to you, don't be a dropout. Stay in school.

0: Come, come on, that's it. Yeah, the teacher's calling. Ring-a-ling, ding-ding, that goes the bell. That goes the bell.
1: Our Shaken Street salute to all the students heading back to school around about now. The Flesh Tones going back to school, Dale Hawkins back to school blues, and Jerry Blavitt, the geeter with the heater, one more time back to school. And you also heard messages from Martha and the Vandellas, Otis Redding, and Sam and Dave in between. Reluctant Bob and the Lonely Lovers' new single, Just Love. 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Follow us to be notified every time a new Shaken Street is posted, and drop us a message there too. And do share the Shaken with your friends.

0: Steel Eyes Band's a cappella take on Sonny West's Rave On, and Reluctant Bob and the Lonely Lovers, Just Love. We meet a rockin' little angel next on Shakin' Street.
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3: 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Having announced their global gigs right after a vocal cord surgery proves it's for the love of the game. 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Closing off with the last gig of the summer, it's Bailey Zimmerman. The country superstar is bringing all the brown boots together with his Different Night, Same Rodeo tour. If you haven't practiced your steps already, you're running out of time. Playing the Three Olympia, August 31st. Now, that is a way to finish this year's summer. Which gigs are you going to? Let me know and message us on Instagram. I'm Meg, and that was Loving and Listening Live.
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It's Our Lady's Choice now on Shaken Street. 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
1: Shaken Street with Uncle Carl, Pete and the Bloodsuckers, My Baby Likes Scary Movies, and Minnie Mendez on Petula Clark's Don't Sleep in the Subway. 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Helen is ready to take you clubbing next, so don't touch that dial. Let's rub it in just a little bit more for all the kids. The Flakes, Back to School, Shaken Street.

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9: 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Beloved country singer-songwriter Dolly Parton has died at the age of 80. Dubbed the nickname of Queen of Country, Dolly was one of the most honored musicians in history and was only the age of 6 when she wrote her first song. From Jolene to 9 to 5, Parton captured the public's hearts with her music and also conducted a literary program for preschool children across many different countries, including here in Ireland. With her Imagination Library, a book gifting program for children up to 5 living in Dublin 24. This all stemmed from Parton's dedication to inspiring a love of reading, with the family of the star asking those wishing to honor the late country music star by supporting this cause which was most close to her. It's been 23 years since the film How to Lose a Guy in 10 Days first hit movie theaters, and now it's back for a sequel. Even decades on, the rom-com has left an undoubtable imprint on moviegoers' minds, including fashion, with the character Andy Anderson setting the trend with her silk yellow maxi dress. The previous film follows the main characters of Andy, a magazine writer, and Ben, an ad executive, who enter a relationship, but both with their secret own agendas. A source close to the project has said Paramount Pictures is in early development of a sequel to the rom-com, with Kate Hudson on board as a producer alongside Stacey Scher. Sources said that the intention is for both Hudson and Matthew McConaughey to reprise their roles from the original 2003 film. And lastly, English actor Tim Curry, best known for playing the role in the film musical The Rocky Horror Picture Show, has also died at the age of 80. Nominated for 3 Tony Awards on Broadway, the actor has also played roles in Pennywise, Annie, Home Alone 2 and more. Born in 1946 in Washington, Curry's representatives following his death said across 5 decades he moved fluidly between comedy, horror, drama and music, delighting himself and his legion of fans with his countless dynamic personas. That's your latest showbiz news update from me, Erica Elliott, on 103.2 Dublin City FM.
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29th of August. Time flies when you're having fun, eh? Yep, everyone's back to school pretty much, or they definitely will be next week. But we're going to kick back, relax, and enjoy the club tunes. Up next, Sunny Federa.

Yes, Barry, it's Sunshine After the Rain coming at ya. All right, this next song is definitely going to get you going and put you in a good mood too. Sia and David Guetta got together for this one.

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0: 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I'm Helen Dubois. 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

Coachella, and they're touring again this year, including Australia and New Zealand. Kamata Island Basement Jacks, we need you. Straight in up next, I've got a triple for your Moose Tea and Hot and Juicy with Horny Horny. The

Saturday night in my company. This next song, Sophie Ellis-Bextor. It was her debut solo single released back in 2001. What a brilliant reworking of Cher's 1979 disco classic. Enjoy it. It's Take Me Home.

0: absolute turn of the millennium house perfection there with Madison Avenue and Don't Call Me Baby. Absolute banger there. One of those songs that you hear once and you know that is about to kick off. LMFAO have the very same effect. It's sexy and I know it.
1: 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This is how I roll, animal print pants out of control. It's Red Food with the big ass bro.

What a night, what a playlist. Thank you so much for tuning into Club Classics with me, Helen. Enjoy the rest of your weekend. Don't touch that dial right now. The party keeps coming. Up next, Global Sessions. We've got Sugar Radio with Robin Schultz and Project Radio as well.

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